0: looking after his granddaughter, or he might be fixing up his holiday home.
1: Oh, he's just chilling on the beach, enjoying the
0: sun.
1: He's
0: not a beach person.
1: No, really a Sunshine State.
0: I tell you what he is, though. He's an NRL crackpot.
1: Let's talk some NRL then.
2: All right. We're going to look. Unfortunately, both Dennis and Miguel are NRL experts, so we'll just wing it because we're not, are we?
1: No, I wouldn't say I'm an expert, but I'm not too bad.
2: Here we go. First game, Eels, Rabbitohs. Rabbitohs 32 points to the Eels 12. Rabbitohs, geez, they run hot and cold, don't they?
1: I think that result was expected, I think, the Rabbitohs.
2: Oh, 100%. The Rabbitohs were going to be too strong. 32 points to 12. It's quite a convincing win. Just the two tries to the Eels, but they did convert.
1: Both of them.
2: Both of them, which is a good thing. I'm not sure who starred for the Rabbitohs. Who's the famous players on the Rabbitohs side? Is it the Latrell fella?
1: Yeah, Latrell Mitchell's.
2: Is he playing at the moment or still injured?
1: I'm not sure, to be honest with you.
2: Anyway, look, the Rabbitohs had a fairly strong win over the Eels. Probably enough said. It was in the Parramatta Stadium. It was an Eels home game, so that supporters would be slightly miffed at that result.
1: I think the Eels supporters are used to being miffed.
2: Yeah. On par with Essendon, perhaps, anyway. All right, next game, we had the much-favoured Bulldogs versus the Titans. Now, the Titans, again, like the Eels, scored two tries and converted both, which is fantastic. But the Bulldogs, way too strong, 30 points to 12. A bit disappointing for the Titans, but certainly one of those.
1: Considering they beat Penrith last week.
2: Yeah, what's going on? But the Titans are like that. They're the mystery
1: the
2: people
1: smoky
2: in
1: a way.
2: The games.
1: Yeah.
2: Like, you know, you go, oh, they'll get done, and then they come up and they win a game. And you go, well, what happened there, folks? Mm. So, look, who knows? I guess it's one of those things, you know. Some games are pretty hard to predict, and the ones that you think are easy to predict end up being difficult. That's why so many people like their tipping contests, because they love their sport. But the thing is, anybody can win it. So, look, the big stars, I guess, in the game, Josh Curran, he did really well. Conversions, 5 out of 5. Stephen Crichton, he did pretty well. He had a good game. And I guess the big stars for the Titans just didn't turn up on the day. Jaden Campbell did well. And who's played well for the other team there? We got Matt Burton, Stephen Crichton's the outstander, and Jethro Rink-Kamala played a good game. Josh Curran also did a good game as well. So, yeah, look, ultimately a good win to the Bulldogs. Congratulations, guys, and moving on to the next game.
1: Yes, well, the Chooks had a good win over the Bronx.
2: What's going on with the Broncos?
1: There's a bit of an inquisition that needs to happen over in Brisbane, I think.
2: You know what? This is probably the second or most third popular team in the NRL. Everyone I know barracks for the Broncos. And, of course, the expectation with that is they're going to win week in, week out, week in. And it's not happening. They are losing games at home.
1: Yep, look, don't know what's going to happen there, but I guess it's. I think Brisbane are going to struggle to sort of get into the eight. And if, let's say, they got into the eight, I don't think they're going deep in finals. The premiership hangover well and truly still in place. In terms of the other games this weekend, though, Kev, we've got the Dolphins are playing the Warriors at Suncorp Stadium today at 2:30. Who do you reckon you got there?
2: Look, you know, I like both of these teams. I like the Warriors because of what happened in COVID and what they had to put up with, being away from their families for so long. I think the Dolphins are a good game. I'm going to say at the Suncorp Stadium, the Dolphins will edge out the Warriors, but it's going to be a very, very close game.
1: I think, yes. I think I'm with you on that one, and I think it'll be an unconverted try difference, 4 points. Then we got the Cowboys, my team, versus the Penrith Panthers.
0: Wow, this is probably one of the games of the round, I've got to say, Danny.
1: Yep, that's in Townsville. So
0: keep in mind that both Dennis and Miguel are massive, massive Penrith Panthers fans.
1: Look, we can't all have taste.
0: They remind me every week, Danny, that they are Panthers fans and they ride the waves of success week after week after. It's so annoying.
1: Well, let's both of us tip the Cowboys to have a nice little upset win, because I think they are, even though it's a home game for the Cowboys, they're not the favourites. I think, yeah, let's go for an upset.
0: Well, Dennis being a Panthers fan, it'd be interesting because where he's living with his daughter in Queensland at the moment, she's a massive Cowboys fan.
1: Mm.
0: So it'd be very interesting. I'm hoping the Cowboys will win because the Panthers need pulling back.
1: Yes, they do a little bit.
0: And they've got a few injuries on the Panthers, and, of course, they had a few people play in the Origin game. So yes. As did
1: the Cowboys. So
0: yeah.
1: For the other side. we've got the Seagulls, Manly versus Storm. Oh, that's why they're showing the Battle of Brookvale so much on Fox Sports.
0: Is that what it is? Is it? Okay.
1: Yeah, because it is at Four Pines Park. That's Brookvale, right? And so back in the day, if you remember, folks, Manly and Storm were hotly contested rivals in sort of the 2000s.
0: Be a bit of biffo in this game, do you think?
1: Although I don't know if there's still the same venom as there once was. But in 2011, it did sprawl out into a 5-minute brawl, which is like a long time, really. Punches thrown.
0: Makes for a great clip.
1: And the Battle of Brookvale, they call it, and it happened in 2011 at Brookvale Oval. Manly did end up going on to win that game. And I think they'll win today, Kev, sorry.
0: Oh, do you? Well, look, the Storm have been so inconsistent this season that I've got to say I'm hoping the Storm will win. I'm not saying they will. I don't know what's going on with the Storm at the moment. They're just not gelling week after week, and inconsistencies do not win championships.
1: No, you have to have a bit of consistency.
0: And I don't think it's a management thing. I just think that the on-ball players are not gelling as well as they could be at the moment.
1: Mm.
0: Look, the Seagulls can surprise anybody, right?
1: Well, since they sacked their coach and have brought in the interim, I think they've only lost one game.
0: Yeah.
1: So I think they're on a little bit of a momentum. I think at home and with Storm not being as good as they once or usually are, I just think Manly by about 10.
0: Oh, okay. Well, I'm going Storm, of course. Next game, we've got the Raiders versus the Dragons.
1: Yeah, well, there's another inquisition that needs to happen in Canberra, because they were the minor premiers last year, and now they're about in the same sort of spot.
0: Languishing.
1: Same spot as Broncos.
0: Yep.
1: Ricky Stewart, I don't know what's going on, but I think the Raiders should get a little win over the Dragons for this one.
0: Yeah, look, I think I agree with you. I think the Raiders are due for it. Again, they're one of those teams with a really good following there, but being at home, GI Stadium, I think the Dragons are going to fall short. Don't know what the score will be, but hopefully the Raiders should get up and win. Give their fans something.
1: I think probably 20 points it should be. If it's anything less, or if it's closer than that, I think that they would see that as a loss in a way. But, it should be a comfortable Canberra win. And then we've got the Knights versus the Tigers.
0: Yeah, to me this is one of those I don't really care games, if you know what I mean. I think, look, it's at the McDonald Jones Stadium in Newcastle with the Knights being a home game. West Tigers have beat some top teams this season and then lost against some average teams.
1: I think they're more average than they are good, the Tigers, unfortunately, so I think the Knights will win that and I think they'll do it comfortably.
0: I'm going to do a Dennis here because Dennis is famous for picking the opposite of everything else.
1: Mm.
0: I'm going to go the West Tigers.
1: Okay.
0: All right.
1: You want to be contrarian? That's up to you.
0: Well, why not? Why not? Let's see where we're at. So, yeah, there you go. That's the NRL wrap for this week. We're going to go straight into the AFL wrap, guys, because
1: we are running
0: out of time, which is very strange when there's only two of us.
1: Time has flown, though.
0: Well, it's been a very, very informative. I just got to say, we had a couple of messages.
1: Oh, did we?
0: Yeah, we had one about the song.
2: Do you want me to say what it was?
1: Is it a good one?
2: It's no, I can't mention. I can part of it. Thank you, Murray Stewart, for your input into our songs. He said, "What the heck is this?" And then I can't say the rest.
1: Yes. Well, we do apologise.
2: But then we had
1: Murray.
2: My brother in Melbourne, who's a listener, goes, "Good stuff." So there you go, a varied response to a unusual song. One person says, "Good stuff." And the next person says, "What the heck is this? Beep, beep, beep, beep." So there you go.
1: Oh, well, look, we it was out of our hands today, folks. We do apologise. It should hopefully be a bit better next week.
2: And also we've got somebody who's anonymous saying, we need a picture of Danny for the website.
1: No, we don't.
2: So I don't know if you know Danny Payne, but she hates photographs. So I'm going to have to sneak one in, okay? And we will put it up on our Facebook page to let everyone know what a crazy female soccer fan can look like. Because she's even got the Tilly Time hat.
1: Yes.
2: Not quite sure what that means, but obviously there's someone on the female team named Tilly.
1: No, it's because our female team is called the Matildas.
2: Oh, Tilly Time. Silly me.
1: And this is Mackenzie Arnold, the goalkeeper.
2: Oh, did she buy that locally?
1: No, I didn't, unfortunately. But this is it is a small business owner who did make it. And I think, you know what? It was anonymous, but I think I know who it was. All right, AFL.
2: All right, AFL. Yeah, we've got 5 minutes to go through the AFL. Lions versus the Swans. Most people pick the Swans, but the Lions showed them that they are still grand final bound. 126 to 83, the Swans tried everything. They threw everything at the Lions. Guess what, folks? The Lions had all the answers. A big win to the Lions. Bit of a wake-up call for the Swans because they are one of the favourites for the flags at the moment. Look, I've got to give credit to that Lions coach. The guy's a genius. He knows his football game inside out.
1: Fags.
2: He worked out St Kilda's, the Swans' plan. He put his own plan in action, and guess what? It made the Swans look second rate. Congratulations to the Lions. You are back, and with the style of football you played last night, you are looking good for the season. Enough said. Okay, the next game. Pardon me. I watched this last night, the Hawks versus the Giants. Look, the Hawks are the young guns of the league at the moment, and I think most people expected them to win. But the Giants are a stubborn team. They had a fantastic quarter where I think they kicked, what, 7 goals?
1: Yeah, 6 or 7, yeah.
2: Yep, they're coming back and we're going, ooh, this could be a turnaround. But Hawthorn were wise to them and they knew that they needed to kick one more goal here, one more goal there. So 96 to 82, a good win to the Hawks, who are the sleepers of the competition so far.
1: All right,
2: here we go. The rest of the home away season, we have the Mighty Blues. Go Blues. Jeez, I wish I had the theme song here at the moment. Anyway, the Blues are playing the Eagles at Marvel Stadium in Melbourne. We are expected to win this one, boys.
1: I would hope so. It's the Weagles, and it's in Melbourne. But, I think Carlton will be fine.
2: Yep. No arguing there. The Blues to win their 6th in a row. Okay, no argument. Magpies versus Tigers. Well, this is going to be an absolute bloodbath.
1: I think, yeah, bloodbath, but I don't think it'll be high-quality footy. I think it'll be sort of scrappy. I think.
2: Well, I think it's due to have rain or quite a crappy, Melbourne day.
1: So, that's at the McG. I think Collingwood will still win quite comfortably. I just think it won't be as it won't look good while they do it.
2: I tell you what, though, it's going to get a massive crowd. You got your Tiger supporters will turn up in their droves, and the Magpies, well, they're always there.
1: The Magpies, I think the Collingwood supporters certainly will. The Tigers fans are very fair weather. They haven't been showing up for their team, even though they've got about a 90,000 membership or something like that. They just don't show up to
2: games. Well, I'm estimating 80,000 plus at this game tonight. Mm-hmm. All right, at the G. Collingwood, absolutely what you said, Daddy. They are going to win and win comfortably.
1: We've got the showdown.
2: Wow, what a game is this going to be?
1: 7 o'clock.
2: No, you're nuts. If you're an AFL fan, this is one game you will not miss.
1: Exactly. We've got Port Adelaide versus the Adelaide Crows, of course, being the showdown at the Adelaide Oval in Adelaide. It's all about Adelaide. And I think the Crows will get another win in the showdown.
2: I don't know. I think this is a line ball decision. I think this game's going to go down to the wire. That's what I think.
1: Of course, the showdown always is. It doesn't necessarily go off form, but I still think the Crows are going to get.
2: I'm going to pick Port Power.
1: Just to be different.
2: Yeah, I just think that at the moment they've got the edge. I know Tony, one of our listeners in South Australia, is a massive Crows fan, and Ethan Murphy, who's a Crows fan also. By the way, Murph, you're doing well, mate. You're actually in a World Cup. This guy, since he's retired, is travelling the world, Murph. He's doing so well. He went to the cricket in Sri Lanka. He's currently at the World Cup.
1: Yes, I'm very jealous of that. Seeing the photos on Facebook. I'm thinking the Crows. All right, North versus Essendon now. Speaking of games that are not going to look very good. North Melbourne versus Essendon at Marvel tomorrow. I'm tipping my team because I am loyal. And I think we're due for a win.
2: You think so? Not until 2027.
1: Don't be mean. I think we might be due for a win. And, I mean, if it's going to be against anybody, it'll be
2: some coach.
1: Like a North Melbourne interim coach. He hasn't won a game yet either. We've sacked Brad Scott about a month ago.
2: That's a shame. I really like Brad Scott.
1: But yes.
2: Do you think it's the coach's fault at Essendon, or maybe there's other things are brewing?
1: I don't know. Maybe we just need to go back to taking drugs.
2: controversial.
1: No, that's a joke, folks. For legal purposes, that is a joke.
2: James Heard wants to coach them.
1: Well, maybe we will be on them then.
2: Do you think that would happen?
1: It could.
2: He's really passionate about it. You know?
1: I don't want it to happen. I think going back to James Heard, it would be a bit like going back to a toxic ex. It's done. It's over. Like,
2: I agree.
1: Move on. Find somebody else. And they're so obsessed with the idea of it has to be someone with Essendon DNA,
2: yeah,
1: quote unquote, whatever the hell that means. To me, Essendon DNA hasn't got us very far. And our most successful coach,
2: Sheedy
1: was not an Essendon man. He played for Hawthorn.
2: That's right.
1: So maybe we need a Hawthorn man.
2: Well, look, I hate to burst your bubble there, Danny, but I think the Kangaroos are going to be way too strong for the Bombers.
1: I think in my head, I think that's true. In my heart, I'm tipping my own team.
2: I get it. One final game for the round.
1: Flagmantle. Flagmantle versus the Suns. The Suns have had a very swift fall from grace.
2: Haven't they?
1: I think Freo will do that quite comfortably, especially since it's in the West.
2: You know what? Hot favourites, like you said, Flagmantle.
1: Mm-hmm.
2: Hot favourites. I mean hot favourites at the moment. They won 13 games straight. They are on fire. Come on.
1: Yes. I mean, everyone gets found out in finals, but I think they're certainly going to be the minor premiers, if nothing else, and hopefully go fairly deep. I would love to see them in the grand final and win it for the first time in their history.
2: Me too. Me too. All right. We have 3 or 4 minutes to go. What a fantastic show we've had today. Thank you for those that have written in. My brother, Everlasting, listening in Melbourne, thank you very much. I got to 3 quick questions for you. Here we go. This is normally Dennis does this. This is a quiz. Question 1. What material is a curling stone primarily made of?
1: Rubber?
2: No, fine-grained granite. There's only one factory in the world that produces them. All right, here's the next one. What type of wood is a traditional cricket bat made from?
1: Willow.
2: The willow tree. Congratulations. That's very good. How many sides in the current world soccer ball, or how many panels?
1: Now,
2: each year they bring out a ball with a specific amount of panels representing certain groups in the World Cup.
1: Yeah.
2: You don't know, do you?
1: I'd say 3.
2: 4.
1: 4.
2: And it represents this
1: the three host countries, I'd imagine. What's the fourth?
2: Correct. You did it. Fantastic. All right. It is the smallest amount of panels in the FIFA history, by the way, just so you know. All right. And what is the design name of the ball? It has a specific name.
1: It does have a name. They all have a name. I don't know the name of
2: Triodia.
1: This one. Triodia. There you go.
2: Right, final question, and then we're signing off for the day. Who is leading the F1 standings at the moment in the Grand Prix, and what team does he drive for?
1: Is it Lewis Hamilton for Red Bull?
2: No. It's a young fellow. He's actually a rookie from last year. He's drive for.
1: Is it Lewis Hamilton for Red Bull?
2: No. It's a young fellow. He's actually a rookie from last year. His name is

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Have a lovely Saturday. We'll be broadcasting live from the Alice Springs Show next week.

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are ordinary women with extraordinary lives. They are the first in their field. Ruby Payne Scott, pioneer radiophysicist, mother, teacher, bushwalker, and strong advocate for women's rights. Ruby Payne Scott was one of the best physicists that Australia has ever produced.

0: Born in 1912 in Grafton, New South Wales, Ruby moved to Sydney to live with her aunts while completing high school. She was a distinguished student and in 1929 enrolled at the University of Sydney, where she won two scholarships. She graduated with honours in physics and mathematics. Before the 1960s, almost no girls' schools in New South Wales would have offered physics as a subject. Young women generally had to sneak out of their high schools and sneak into TAFE classes where there were all boys, and it was only the kindliness of one or other physics teacher that would allow them even to do physics at all. There didn't seem a reason for women to study physics in those days. Where would they expect to work? They could possibly get a job teaching, but if no girls' schools were teaching physics, then they couldn't even really get a job teaching. Companies almost never hired women, and Ruby graduated in the Depression, when there were no jobs for anyone, and where giving a job to a woman over a man who might have to support a family would have been unthinkable. So it is a testimony to Ruby that when she graduated, she was immediately hired as a physicist on a very new cancer research project. That research project closed down in 1935. However, the manpower shortage brought on by World War II gave Ruby her lucky break. In June 1941, she and Joan Freeman became the first women physicists to be employed by the Radiophysics Laboratory of the then Council for Scientific and Industrial Research, the CSIR, which is the forerunner to today's Commonwealth Scientific and Industrial Research Organisation, CSIRO. Their work was classified top secret, and using improvised equipment, they designed radar that thwarted air raids on Darwin and was crucial in helping to drive the Japanese from the Pacific. Unusually for the time, Ruby was hired in a man's job and so was eligible for equal pay, and got it during the war. Nonetheless, discrimination and trivial restrictions abounded for Ruby, Joan, and later Rachel Mackinson, the third female physicist to join the team. The men could smoke, but the women were not allowed to. So, to make her point, Ruby went into an interview smoking a cigarette, just to show that this was completely unfair. She also argued against the restriction that women were only to wear a dress or skirt, arguing that they were climbing ladders and up on aerials every day and that she was not going up on a ladder with a skirt on. After the war, equal pay for women was rescinded, and Ruby argued hard for it and got it.
1: Ordinary women with extraordinary lives.
0: After the war ended, the Radiophysics Division was funded to concentrate on a couple of different research areas. One was rainmaking and research on seeding clouds. The other was radio astronomy. This meant that Australia became an international leader in a completely new field, which is almost unprecedented in scientific history. Joe Pawsey headed the astronomy group and immediately hired Ruby as a permanent full-time research assistant, some months after she was married in September 1944. It was an appointment that broke all the rules. The CSIRO is a Commonwealth department, and Commonwealth employer rules required that any woman resign on the date of her marriage. Married women could only be employed on a temporary basis, and then only if she could provide a sufficient excuse to show, firstly, that no man could do the job, and secondly, that this particular married woman had special expertise that meant it was okay to hire her, and you would have to form that justification every year. A married woman employed on a temporary basis had no access to benefits such as superannuation or sick leave. Ruby didn't tell the CSIRO of her marriage and hoped in this way to evade what she thought was an outrageous and discriminatory law. All her colleagues supported her and sympathised with her. Like Ruby, her husband Bill had extremely left-wing politics and loved bushwalking and being close to nature. Theirs was a happy marriage. Ruby's left-wing politics meant that she was a person of interest to ASIO from 1948 to 1959. Although she was in fact a member of the Communist Party, ASIO officers were unable to confirm anything other than an association with the party, a commitment to international cooperation among scientists, and to trade unionism. At the end of the war, the Radio Astronomy Group began research at Dover Heights near Sydney, the observatory that was used between 1946 and 1955. Ruby was involved in the early breakthroughs in solar physics.
1: I researched radio waves emitted from the sun and the stars. Then I became interested in disturbances in the sun that seemed to be connected with flares, eruptions of bright light. These flares were associated with radio fadeouts and magnetic storms on the Earth.
0: Ruby was part of the Australian team that developed a means of measuring radio emissions from the sun and stars, a breakthrough which would in turn lead to the construction of sophisticated radio telescopes. It was fortunate that in February 1946, one of the largest sunspot groups of the 20th century occurred on the sun. They pointed the old radar antennas at the eastern horizon as the sun rose, and they saw these fantastic effects of large solar flares. They interpreted these correctly as being very energetic bursts occurring in the solar corona. This was a major breakthrough. They used the sea as a kind of huge mirror to better understand the sun's waves, measuring not one but two waves. There was the wave coming directly off the sun, and the same wave bounced off some kind of surface, the sea. And the two waves will interact together, and the physicists could look at where the troughs and crests cancel each other out. Back in the 1940s, the temperature of the sun's surface was thought to be almost 6,000 degrees. Joe Pawsey, another colleague, Lindsay McReady, and Ruby worked out that the temperature of the sun's corona is over 1,000,000 degrees. The corona being the outer atmosphere of the sun. Then they went on to measure the temperature of the solar flares that burst through the corona and found that the temperatures were something like 10,000,000 degrees. Ruby deduced the magnetic fields associated with sunspots and established that disturbances moved outward from the sun with speeds of the order of 1,000 kilometres per second. And she deduced that auroras, natural light displays in the sky, occurred on the Earth after intense outbursts from sun, evidence that the particles moved out from the sun and became involved in the Earth's magnetic field. This was a most important discovery, established by Ruby before 1950.
1: Ordinary women with extraordinary lives.
0: Ruby eventually felt compelled to reveal the truth about her marriage, and in a letter to Dr. Clunies Ross of the CSIR, she writes,
1: "Dear Dr. Ross, thank you for your inquiries on my behalf. When I spoke to you about my marriage, I was in effect asking whether the executive realises that customary demoting of women officers on their marriage to the status of temporaries does not appear to be required in the Act, and whether the executive agrees with this procedure or not. All the married women research officers I have met feel that their classification as temporary puts them at a considerable psychological disadvantage in their work. Personally, I feel no legal or moral obligation to have taken any other action than I have in making my marriage known. I have never denied to anyone who has asked me that I am married, and it has gradually become common knowledge in the laboratory, particularly as many of the staff are my close neighbours at home. I have told you my story not in order to implicate you in any way, but to demonstrate that the present procedure is ridiculous and can lead to ridiculous results. With best wishes, yours sincerely, Ruby Payne Scott.
0: Pregnant with her first child, Ruby was forced to resign from the CSIRO in July 1951. She had to go when she was at the top of her career. As the leader of the radio astronomy group, Dr. Pawsey said at the farewell that not only was she a great radio scientist, but she was the best physicist in the lab. She was welcome to go back to work as a temporary employee, but chose not to. Ruby gave birth to a son, Peter, and a few years later had a daughter, Fiona. She spent the next 12 years caring for her family. Ruby is remembered by her daughter as a great mother who nurtured both of her children to go on and allow them to have excellent careers in mathematics and the arts. Between 1963 to 1974, Ruby worked as a mathematics and science mistress at Danebank Anglican School for Girls. Ruby Payne Scott died on the 25th of May 1981. Her achievements are remembered in the CSIRO Payne Scott Award, which assists researchers who have taken career breaks to care for family to re-enter their field, and in the Danebank Anglican School for Girls annual Ruby Payne Scott Lecture, which is delivered by a leading female scientist. In 2014, Nobel laureate Brian Schmidt broke down in public when speaking about the loss of Ruby Payne Scott to science.
2: It is amazing to me that we could throw away someone like her in this country back then.
3: Ruby Payne Scott, pioneer radio physicist, one of the best physicists that Australia has ever produced. 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

0: idea. That's my foot. You got the hand foot?
1: What's that?

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1: Good morning, everyone in Alice Spring and Tyron Corrigan and Stevens and Big T. Back at it again. Like to give a shout out to my family back at Butler. I'd like to give a shout out to my boys, the Butler Thunders. Yeah, let's get it, boys. And you're listening to 8CCC.

0: I live in a trailer in the desert. So if I was in America, I'd be considered white trash.
1: This is George from El Papa. He likes goats.
0: Yeah, I'm on a farm at the moment, though, called The Happy Farmer. It's great. I watched a baby goat being unexpectedly born the other day. Aside from that, just a few escaped goats, yeah. Yeah. But fair enough, you know, if they've managed to escape, then they have every right to go for it, in my eyes. But the lettuce was getting a bit of a pillaging. I feared for the lettuce's life. Yeah, not my own.
1: You're listening to ACCC Community Radio, 102.1 FM. 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

you run, run, run to my home, to my home. Johnny, I've been waiting so long.

What up, Alice Springs? This is Tobias Hume at ACCC. Just love to give a shout out to my family back in Catherine. Stay strong till I get back. Another shout out to my fam in back at Urara College. Stay strong, make strong choices, work hard, and be respectful, and most of all, have fun.

0: back, listeners, to Down the Rabbit Hole, 102.1 FM, ACCC Community Radio, broadcasting live from the studios in Alice Springs through to Tennant Creek and across the globe via our internet. What a wonderful thing it is to be here today, Aurelius.
1: And what a beautiful day it is to be here with your glorious, sparkling self, Jabbuljarri.
0: Indeed. It was very cold this morning. I was up at 6 a.m. getting ready to watch the football. It was 2 degrees.
1: Which football was it?
0: Good question. I was watching what I thought was going to be Erling Haaland, who's the striker for Norway, playing against Kylian Mbappe, the striker for France. So it was a France-Norway game. Mm. And, in fact, Erling Haaland didn't play. I'm not quite sure why. But instead of Kylian Mbappe scoring goals, which he scored 2 in the first 2 games each, so he had 4 goals towards the golden boot for this event.
1: And who's he play for?
0: He plays for France.
1: France.
0: The French are very, very good. I think that they could well go all the way this year, which they've done in the past. They've won the World Cup in the past. But the Norwegians have come to the World Cup with a particular social event for all the players and the spectators are doing the sort of the rowing. Have you seen that? Where they it's like the Viking row, they call it.
1: Ooh.
0: And everyone leans forward and pulls on an oar.
1: Ah,
0: and
1: right. That's nice. So it's audience looks participation fantastic. At the World Cup.
0: The World Cup for me, I'm addicted. I've been a football player all my life, as you know. We played together for a few years.
1: Many were our adventures on the field and many are injuries.
0: Indeed. But look, I'm addicted. I'm sure many of our listeners are. And I would think that some people like myself took the day off on Friday because Australia were playing Paraguay. A draw would have been enough, or was enough, because they did draw 0-0. Unfortunately, no goals scored, but they just needed a draw to actually come to the fore of making the next round, which is a big thing.
1: Were there exciting saves?
0: There were chances. But unfortunately, no one scored, but at least Australia got through to the next round, coming second in their group. The number one team was the United States in that group, having a hometown advantage.
1: 2-0 the other day.
0: Yes, Australia beat Turkey, which was an extraordinary game, and they played exceptionally well. And Nestor Irakunda, the young, I think he's actually from, is it Burundi? I think it's Burundi originally, and then it was taken out of Burundi and went into a refugee camp and managed to make it to Australia like so many of the other African people in the team. And their whole life has been their passion for football, and they've managed to make the grade and come through and become Socceroos.
1: It's like what Pauline says, you know, the Socceroos are Australia. You know, they're the multicultural Australia that we've all come to know and love, and that has been such a benefit to us culturally and sporting wise and economically.
0: You know,
1: we are absolutely a successful migrant country.
0: Absolutely. That's something we can touch on later on in the show.
1: We are the good guys.
0: We will. We're going to celebrate, from what I understand you said earlier before the show started, the last, as we know of, iteration, 30th anniversary of the Beanie Festival.
1: Long may they been.
0: And we were there last week for the 30th iteration live at the event, but cut short due to the fact that Joe Nixon, the chief beniologist, the creator, from her auntie's time, originated at A.D. Dunlop, originated the Beanie Festival as a creative workshop out at Yundamu the year before, I understand.
1: Oh, true.
0: So 30 years ago takes us back to, what, 1996, must have been about 1995, that she went out there and did some sort of creative workshop, I think, at Yundamu. And I think that A.D. sort of instructed in some way, or Joe picked up the idea of taking on the Beanie Festival as an event in Alice Springs.
1: Great idea.
0: And it just kept growing and growing and growing until this year. I understand. There was over 7,000 beanies.
1: 7,700.
0: 7,700, and they sold over 3,500 on day one.
1: Yeah, I was there on day one. And at the beginning of day one, you went into that gigantic room, which it is, and it was just tables and tables piled with beanies piled up in mountains, and beanies on the walls and beanies on stilts, and people everywhere trying on beanies and looking really good. They should have a whole lot more mirrors, but people were trying them on and taking photos, and it was such a vibrant scene. But then we went back the next day and on Sunday, but by Sunday there were about 20 beanies left. And they'd brought them all out. One of my friends went on Monday, and there was like two left.
0: Yeah, we did a similar thing. We went for the opening night because, in fact, Joe, whose children all went to Steiner School, like my children and yours, she had in the early days the young Steiner kids doing the parade of the award-winning hats, because if people haven't been to the Beanie Festival, they actually have a special category for award-winning hats that are actually exhibited in the Araluen Centre. And some of those award winners, or all those award winners, are taken off their stands and brought out onto the stage, and the children used to parade those hats.
1: What a great idea.
0: And in the early days, Nellie, her daughter, and my daughter, Noosh, and many of the kids from Steiner were the ones that paraded those hats. And so for the last iteration, many of those children returned. Mm. And I saw many of those young original sort of purveyors of those hats there on Friday night, which was a wonderful thing to see the kids back up on stage as now adults in their early 20s parading their award-winning hats.
1: Yay.
0: And then on the Saturday, we went to do the live show, but the thing that interrupted us, which was a good thing to interrupt us, was the fact that Joe had written a sort of a storybook, Where Is My Beanie, I think it is, which was a story about her first grandchild, who had mysteriously lost her beanie. And it was interesting because when Joe started that particular festival, she just had her first child, Monty, and he was about 6 months old when she was in the midst of trying to organise all the beanies and catalogue them and set them all up. And now she's at 30 years, she's got her first grandchild, and she decided to write a book about this grandchild losing her beanie and this journey of this child going into the bush in Central Australia trying to find it and coming across all these beautiful native animals that all had little beanies.
1: All of them did. And they were beautifully made puppets. The puppeteering in the puppet show was absolutely outstanding. And the scenery, the backdrop scenery was like, you know, high-level art, really. It was a beautifully put-together thing.
0: It was, and it was all illustrated by the great Sally Mumford, who's an architect and an extraordinary drawer and creative talent.
1: Does a good bird, that's for sure.
0: She does, she does. She does great landscapes and plants and flowers and various things.
1: So the beanie book would be around. But the and the puppeteers who were operating the puppets did really well.
0: They did.
1: Nice and low key.
0: One of them being the operations manager of ACCC, Ilsa.
1: That's true.
0: That's very true.
1: The other being Tanya, general sort of, you know, amazing artistic type around town.
0: Absolutely. She's very, very creative type, very joyous and frivolous. And and Joe read the story as they performed it. So it was an all-round creative adventure.
1: Lovely. And in the end, it ended up the lyrebird had stolen the little girl's hat.
0: That's right.
1: So she had to sort of grab it and run back, and she ran back and jumped into Granny Joe's lap.
0: That's right, she did. I bought a copy, so did my partner, and in fact, I think Joe actually signed the one for Sophie. I didn't get mine signed, but I'm going to actually look at getting it signed. I think we'll get it signed by both, Sally and Joe.
1: I'll sign it. Their names.
0: But, God, it was just such a wonderful event. So one of the questions that you were posing before the show was what can replace it? Can it be replaced?
1: Well, this is what I wonder. I sort of wonder whether it could be possibly incorporated into the market day in the appropriate sort of time of year, and have a sort of focus on that market being a beanie market and invite people to have stores there and stuff like that. That's the people who organise the markets. And make it, by putting the word out through the media like ours and the local newspapers and stuff, make it a beanie market.
0: A celebration of the beanie market the same day, do you think? The same sort of era?
1: Like, just to simplify it, you have it all on a day that would have been a market day anyway, and you just have a whole lot of extra stalls, ideally with beanies on them. But you also make it the time when people who've got beanies wear their beanies to the market. And it becomes a sort of very photogenic thing and a special thing and a special, very Alice Springsian thing that could become a draw for tourists in the same way that Elvis does for parks.
0: Indeed.
1: And you can see there's a lot of interest, you know, like across the nation in it. So anyway, I just hope that maybe somebody tries to work out how to incorporate it into the markets as an existing superstructure.
0: Well, that's right. I think that I understand that the unbelievably wonderful volunteers who put all their efforts in for free and do it for love, not money, most of them are retirees. And, you know, to take it on, which Joe's done for 30 years, is an extraordinary output of energy, because she's sort of receiving beanies almost immediately after the last beanie festival, having to log and catalogue those and then put them into a system and also store them and then bring them out of storage.
1: Oh, huge admin load. But just on, before we pass on from the amazing word volunteer, culture's run on volunteers. It's the volunteer work that people do that sort of holds the culture together. It's a cultural glue, in my opinion.
0: Absolutely.
1: And, you know, there are like 60,000 people in the Australian Defence Forces, but every year there's 180,000 people who do volunteer work, like what you and I are doing right now, generally. So here's to the volunteers,
0: absolutely,
1: people who are pursuing their passions and creating the sort of non-economic culture that holds the social contract together.
0: Absolutely, it does. And you only have to take your hat off to the firefighters who have their own
1: amazing,
0: extraordinary. They put their lives at risk to try and save buildings and properties and people in extreme fire danger times, when we're talking 40 degree days, heavy winds, and huge fire fronts, and they're in fire trucks, but they're doing it for, in a voluntary basis, to try and protect others. It's quite something. It's an extraordinary sort of gift that people have, that they feel like they want to give back to society.
1: Yeah, as we do.
0: Indeed.
1: And it's like, ideally, it's done with joy and love in people's hearts, the way we do it.
0: Indeed, Maximus, very true.
1: People who work in the sort of op shops, who just love finding bargains for people and getting to know the people who come in and chatting and sort of sharing the sort of wonder of all the mysterious things that come in as into the op shop through the various sources.
0: Indeed.
1: People, there are all sorts of fun to be had out there. Plus, it moves people amongst other people, which is a generally satisfying thing to do.
0: It is, absolutely.
1: Like us.
0: Absolutely, Maximus. And next week will be, I don't know what's happening next week, but I certainly know that it's the Alice Springs show, isn't it? Is it next week?
1: Has it come around already? You know what is coming up is the Bindi Digital Art Prize, Art Awards. They're coming up. I think the Centralian Art Awards are coming up as well. There's a few artistic things on the horizon.
0: Well, at the end of next month, from the late July, early August, is the Darwin Art Fair, which is a celebration of Indigenous art from across the country. And literally hundreds of art studios and art centres from all corners of Australia come to Darwin, down at the wharf at the big convention centre there, and they have performances. They also have a country de couture, which is sort of design, clothing design parades. They do the catwalk.
1: You're making me jealous for Darwin, Jabba Joe.
0: Well, thankfully, for the first time, I went last year actually with my partner Sophie's. She manages Yurundjeri Altair as part of Larapinta,
1: which is an art centre,
0: and they do a lot of extraordinary work with printmaking, and that printmaking they then cut into
1: and sculpture.
0: Well, they do sculpture stuff, but they do this lately they've been doing a lot of printmaking where they actually then cut it into clothing and make extraordinary clothing.
1: Oh, wow.
0: And it's recognised as a very, very creative sort of indigenous way to celebrate their culture. And, I didn't realise how high esteem that she was held until I went to that particular event.
1: Mm-hmm.
0: And
1: were throwing rose petals in
0: her path. Well, people were virtually coming and baying obeisance to her.
1: Oh.
0: And some of the very, very the heavyweights of the Aboriginal art scene. And we were given front row seats at the catwalk. And we also went into various events where people only go if you've won awards, and some of the artists at Urundjeri Altair won awards. So it was quite something. I'm probably going to go again this year. But I looked at the price of tickets, and the price of a ticket, believe it or not, from Alice Springs to Darwin, a normal ticket at the end of this next month in July, was something like $750. So $1,500 return. $1,500 return. But I went and saw a very good mate at the Tea Shrine, Derek, and he told me about this little thing called the Locals Fairs. And I checked it out. He showed me the little gruin and I sort of took a photo of it and I checked it out. And you can get a fare instead of $750, you can get it for less than $500 if you're a local.
1: Wow.
0: So I don't know if people all know that, but this is
1: Tell
0: a public service announcement.
1: Hey, ACCC, everybody out there who's like me, stuck a long way away from a whole lot of people you'd like to spend time with on the coast, this is a game changer, Jabba.
0: Well, it is a bit of a game changer, but it's only between Adelaide and Darwin. So it's Alice to Adelaide or Alice to Darwin. And they've just actually cut out, believe it or not, the direct flight Qantas from Alice Springs to Melbourne.
1: Yep.
0: So you now have to go via Adelaide or Sydney.
1: Yep.
0: And also I understand they're cutting out the Brisbane direct flight. So we're being limited and cost but virtually priced out of the market. But these local fares are certainly the go.
1: That's good.
0: And please check it out because I'm going to save something like about $500 on that particular airfare. In fact, it'll be less than $1,000 when it was looking at $1,500. So thanks to Derek for letting me in on that secret. But
1: hey,
0: Maximus,
1: what's it called? I'll scan for a speaking.
0: Maximus, I think what we need to do is play some music, but we need to acknowledge the passing of a fellow called David Clayton Thomas, who died this week at the age of 84, who was the lead singer of a band called Blood, Sweat and Tears. Now, a band that had some absolutely brilliant music. He joined them in 1968 and he became the unmistakable voice behind timeless classics, which you might have remember, including Spinning Wheel, You've Made Me So Very Happy, and When I Die. His arrival transformed the band into an international phenomena, with their self-titled second album selling millions of copies and winning 5 Grammy Awards, including Album of the Year in 1969. It actually outdid Abbey Road, I think I remember rightly. And beyond this remarkable success with this band, he enjoyed a long solo career and was honoured with an induction into the Canadian Music Hall of Fame and Canada's Walk of Fame. His extraordinary voice and lasting influence on jazz rock will continue to inspire generations of music fans forever. So we're going to play a song, Maximus. Are we ready to play this one? We're ready to go with number one, yes, Orcs 2. Yeah, there we go. So this is Blood, Sweat and Tears, Spinning Wheel.
1: Spinning Wheel.

0: There is Spinning Wheel by Blood, Sweat and Tears, our celebration.
1: That was great.
0: Yeah, absolutely. Of David Clayton Thomas, who died this week at aged 84.
1: I love how cheekily interwoven all various musical forms and the change of tempo just before it went into those different
0: it's magic.
1: Flutes and recorders, I think they were.
0: Yeah, absolutely magic. Yeah, so we'll play a couple more songs if we can throughout the show because he's quite a significant and a very significant artist himself, but a significant band. That song was sung by Tom Jones, if I remember rightly, and he did a great version of it. I think it's been done many, many times by many great artists.
1: I've done it myself in my crash helmet a really lot of times.
0: Is that right? Spinning Wheel.
1: Spinning Wheel. It's a real motorcycle song if you get your head space right. You know, the rider painted pony. Let the spinning wheel fly.
0: That's right. Okay. Well, there you go. You think it's directed at motorbike riders?
1: It's like art. It can be applied in many situations, but it really fits beautifully into a motorcycle trip. I used it as a musical theme for a cartoon book I did about one of my trips on a BMW 800 from Canberra up into the Alps and visiting various friends in various mountainous spots. And that was the music for the trip. And I illustrated all the various adventures I had and used bits of the lyrics from that song.
0: Wow. I'm still waiting on the comic. That could be a good option, Maximus. Instead of writing a book about the formation of Kalis, you could actually do a comic and you could put it to music. It probably would have as much meaning to instead of doing Dog Ear Cafe that Yakajiri did to sort of describe the creation of the rehab facility, you could do one more comical, which would have your drawings, some stories, and also a themed soundtrack.
1: That's a very good idea, Jeppoli. Good idea.
0: Because now that you're retired, you've got plenty of time.
1: Oh, no, I've got lots of I've been colouring in my drawings a bit lately, and I've got 50 years worth of books of black and white drawings.
0: Well, there you go. Well, I think that
1: not short of things to do.
0: You've been telling me you're going to apply yourself to writing the book about the history of Kalis. Maybe it's
1: comic of Kalis.
0: A comic of Kalis.
1: Yeah, that's a good idea. I've been banging together a bunch of comics lately, and my skills work well to make it work.
0: Indeed, indeed.
1: Are you volunteering to be on the editorial committee?
0: I could be.
1: Oh, you heard that out there.
0: I could
1: listener.
0: Be.
1: He volunteered.
0: I was only a small part. I was only there for about 6 or 7 years.
1: It's not how big it is, Chapman Chuck.
0: But I did play the role of the boundary rider when it was at most need.
1: Oh, yeah, you were invaluable. And your capacity to sort of, deal sensibly with cranky old men made you legendarily useful in that space.
0: Let alone the young chronic sniffers who were dealing with their substance misuse and had their minds slightly altered by the vapours that came off the volatile substances.
1: Yeah.
0: Indeed, I had to protect Philip Bruce one day. But, it's quite something, the celebration of the Beanie in Central Australia, and who knows what will happen next year.
1: I hope something happens. But at the least we can do is what we're doing now. And maybe we can get people on board to promote one of the existing show market day to be a time when there could be maybe a Beanie catwalk.
0: Well,
1: maybe
0: that's right.
1: We could just sort of volunteer to set up a catwalk and people could come down and bring their beanies and walk along the catwalk and we could take their photos and they could be our stall.
0: That could be right. That could be the go. I think actually,
1: and the audience can also be wearing their beanies.
0: That's right. One of our interviewees last week at the festival actually came up with the idea of having a corresponding day where everyone wears beanies, and it could be a parade at the market. That's very true. Yeah. It could be a beanie parade.
1: What about Bangtail Muster? That'd be a good place for people to stroll along in their remarkable beanies.
0: Well, that's more cowboy, isn't it?
1: Well. That's true, but somebody, cowboys had to sleep in those cold swags at night too.
0: Well, that's true. That's very true.
1: Sometimes they had other cowboys to cuddle up to, but
0: that is very, very true.
1: Sometimes they needed their beanies.
0: Indeed, indeed. So it's winter time, and it's a beautiful time of year. There looks like there's a bit of rain coming early next week. The river has been flowing continuously for now 4 months, even though it's down to a very limited trickle.
1: And I think it stopped the other day, but then it rained again.
0: Yeah, and it looks like there's going to be a little bit of rain Monday, and then the following week there's going to be a bit more rain. So it's a wonderful thing because the country loves it and it wants to keep as moist as it can because there's been such incredible growth. I'm fearful of the El Nino, which is they're talking about, is at historic levels.
1: So does that mean it's going to be hot?
0: Long, hot, dry summer. The potential for phenomenal fires.
1: Really big. Well, not at least here in Central Australia, phenomenal fires aren't like phenomenal fires when you're deep in the woods.
0: True, but I have seen after the last big rain event, which was, I think, the most significant one. That came about just before the one we just had, which was in March, April, which was in 2000, and it came at the summer of 2000 where we were flooded in and places like Kurikara were evacuated, you remember back then, and where I was living out at Yulamu, we had to escape early from the community to actually get out because the Tanami Road, which was still dirt in those days, had lakes on it. We managed to get out and then managed to just get back before the rain came again. But that particular following summer, the fires that came due to the incredible grass growth, due to that amount of rain, burnt out 70% of the station. And I remember at night time going out up onto the hill and looking out from the hill in the middle of town there, out at Yulamu, and just seeing a glowing red circle of fires that were burning the landscape, which includes magnificent forests, even though they might be low forests, but, you know, forests that in a lot of cases, because of the buffle grass, which is so virulent after rain, burned up the trunks of trees that, and then they never really recover. There's a lot of trees that are very fire sensitive, and they only usually have very light grass growth around them. But Buffle has now really spawned this ferocious hot fires and really changing the landscape. And I know there's a big push to try and get Buffle declared a weed.
1: Oh, it has been declared a weed.
0: But not nationally, I understand. It's still they're still waiting on some sort of declaration of it in the territory anyway, I understand, because there's a big controversy about it because there's still a enabling seeding and the like of Buffle, and it's often people have said to me it's like the cane toad of Queensland, which spread across from Queensland into the Northern Territory and now on its way to march to the WA.
1: Yep, just across that band where the cattle, there's enough rain for grass.
0: And that's right, cattle. And, you know, it's spreading slowly, the cane toad spreading slowly south. I don't think it's actually crossed down into past Grafton, but, you know, it's getting it wherever it's warm enough and wet enough, it seems to be on the march, and it's a similar story with buffle grass. It starts on the sides of the roads and spreads from the roads into the desert landscape and is transforming the very nature of the fragile ecosystem that has existed for millions of years and enabled an extraordinary array of particularly small lizards and other sort of mammals and reptiles to exist in some sort of a coherent balance. But unfortunately, the buffle grass is tilting that balance in the favour of fire and the ability of fire to transform the landscape and change that very delicate balance.
1: We're going to turn into like rolling fields of grass.
0: Well, it could be. But unfortunately, those real rolling fields of grass could well be buffle grass rather than the native grass. Although there is I went for a walk the other day to work down the side of the river, and in front of from basically south of the causeway, the main causeway, people have been going. The buffle busters have been clearing out the buffle from that bit of land all the way down to the resort. And it looks incredible. It's transformed.
1: Yeah, it's amazing looking, isn't it? Particularly at the moment because the river's so wet, it's a perfect time for the locals to get a run.
0: Yeah, indeed.
1: There's a bit of land like that just north of Goss Street where people have cleared a whole section of the flat country between two of the hills, Spencer Hill and the next hill. And the number of native plants that have come back is just beautiful. It's
0: well, people are doing it in their on their nature strips. And I know people like Dave Albrecht and Peter Latz, who are both botanists, well-known botanists in Alice Springs, they did it on their 20-acre blocks out in Ilpapa. And dedicated themselves for years to eradicate the buffalo. Now all the native grasses have come back and the birds are celebrating. And it's an extraordinary level of dedication to eradicate something like buffalo grass, but it's an ongoing battle, basically.
1: But there's also the planting of sort of appropriate things, which Jeff Myers is all about, and which you can see great examples of around the place. Like, I go to the roastery for coffee and snacks and things a bit, and that street, Hurley Crescent, is remarkable. It's all planted out with natives, and it's just a beautiful thing to walk along the street in an industrial area.
0: Because of
1: all somebody has been planting all those nice natives there.
0: Well, that's right. I know well that. Maximus, we'll play another song again.
1: I've got one here.
0: You got one?
1: Yeah, I've got a song. Where are we? One. This is just a really nice song. Check it out.

0: Long live the chief.
1: Well, I think a little bit of explaining on that one, Maximus. I'm not sure whether or not you've breached the code of conduct of the community radios there with that one, but...
2: Let's see if the complete letters roll on in.
1: Well, that's an interesting one. I was gonna celebrate, continuing to celebrate blood, sweat and tears, but Maximus has come in with a very different sort of style of music.
2: I hope you enjoyed it, listener.
1: Jen may have enjoyed it. It's something that you and Jen might sort of get off on, I guess.
2: Many things.
1: But anyway, well, let's play something to celebrate blood, sweat and tears again. We'll play another song before we go into our next discourse. And this one's a classic. This is "And When I Die" by Blood, Sweat and Tears.

0: There it is, and When I Die by Blood, Sweat and Tears.
1: When he dies, a child is born.
0: That's right, absolutely. There's a new child born.
1: They must be coming up with new souls, though, because the population has never been this high.
0: That's true, but there are countries in Europe that have already got negative population growth, and it's the majority of children are being born in Africa and parts of Southeast Asia. I think that China's been, you know, been pushing back against their population growth for decades.
1: Yep.
0: It's now second. It's now second most populous country next to India, which is increasing its population annually greater than the population of Australia. So, yeah, it's extraordinary that certain countries that have finite resources, ultimately, and finite sort of space, are continuing.
1: India used to have quite a lot of resources, but Britain.
0: Well, they absolutely raped and pillaged it.
1: $1 trillion is like the current estimate of the value that they extracted from India.
0: Absolutely.
1: They were sort of spreading enlightenment and the Raj.
0: Oh, indeed, indeed. I know it's extraordinary. India is one of those great countries that you go to and you really, I mean, it's transformational. If any of the listeners have not been to India and you think about going there, please do, because for me it became a pilgrimage. And from the late 80s right through to the mid 90s, I did a biannual trip to India. And certainly,
1: biannual, like twice a year.
0: No, biannual, so every second year. Every couple of years I'd go back. I'd strive to make the money to go back and go and explore a different part of India, whether it be the north in the mountains.
1: You're a proper 70s hippie, Triple Joe.
0: What's that?
1: You're a proper 70s hippie.
0: Well, this was in the late 80s, though. I did lots of treks and tours down south on the backwaters in Kerala and out into the dusty deserts of the great floodplain of the Brahmaputra in the Ran of Kutch in Gujarat and out into the areas towards the northeast, which you couldn't get to in those days. You couldn't go even in to Sikkim, but I went to Darjeeling. And these days you can now go to the northeastern provinces of India like Assam, Meghalaya, Nagaland, Mizoram on the borders of what used to be called Burma, called Myanmar now. They are only just opening up. I think if I was to go back to India again, that's where I'd go to, because those areas haven't been completely taken over by the tourists. Mm-hmm. And one of the things that's really happened in India, Maximus, is that there's about 200 million middle-class Indians now that are very keen to travel and travel within their own country. So we've got intense localized pressure on a lot of these what were once remote areas, and we're talking standstill, traffic jams for hours and hours in the mountainous areas where there's only
1: because it was only one little thin track.
0: Exactly.
1: God, so you're always trying to get to places before the wave of tourism makes them impossible to get around.
0: Indeed. I sent my daughter back to a part of the Ran of Kutch after I'd been there 30 years ago, and when she finally got out into the Ran and took the photos that I'd taken back, it gave her a passport to being honoured as a guest, almost a godlike guest. She was treated like a princess and dressed in the finest Rabari sort of embroidery, and we were remembered because I think we were the first, if not the first, very close to the first people who were mad enough to go through the rigmarole of the permits to get out into that part of the world and actually take on the adventure of staying in these villages that are built up above the floodplain when it floods. And we actually spent time in... They didn't have accommodation as such, but we stayed with the water buffalo, and I chased the kids around with buffalo horns on my head, and the kids screaming and in delight.
1: Of course,
0: and they remembered it. My daughter turned up with those photos that I'd taken, she was treated treated like a goddess returning.
1: Well, because that would have been lifetimes and lifetimes ago.
0: Well, that's right. There were photos I had of little children. They said, he's now working in Dubai as an engineer.
1: Oh, wow.
0: And they got him on the telephone and they were showing him photographs of himself as a baby.
1: Oh, what a cute thing to do.
0: And it was something.
1: What a great passport to hand to.
0: It was magic. And I've got, anyway, she went back to that village And there is, they've built like a Disneyland village to deal with the mass tourism of the Indians. And now, but she was given assent to the traditional village, and then some kilometres away is another village which is set up specifically for the Indian tourists to sell their wares, because the disturbance to their traditional lifestyle is so great when you're getting thousands of people a day. It changes everything. And there's a similar story with another part of Gujarat in the north, where there's the Advishi people who are, believe it or not, African descent slaves who were brought across through the Arabian Sea in the 1600s and mostly spread throughout India. But there is one village where there's an African intact sort of group of people who still play drums and sing particular songs from their traditions. And I went on a journey there, an odyssey there one time, which was another unbelievable, you know, what in India, if you can't get a booking on a train, it's quite chaotic. But we didn't get a booking on this particular train, but we managed to get there, and we found this village, which that now is recognised as a place for Indians to travel to see this particular group. But look, India, magic place. I don't know how we actually got there, Maximus, why we were talking about India, but I love talking about India because it's definitely my favourite country on the planet.
1: We were talking about population growth.
0: There's population growth,
1: and
0: that's right.
1: And then we segued naturally into the sort of incredibly... your finger on it. As more of the world becomes middle class, middle class have got the resources to travel, and so bang, out they go, travelling.
0: That's right. And when you're talking 20, 30 or 30 million people a year being born... And
1: we're going to run out of souls at some point.
0: Well, indeed. But did you want to make an announcement? You said,
1: "Oh yes, tomorrow buffle busting." Somebody said, "What is buffle?" And they came up with this potential thing that buffle is. It's a baffling hassle, and that's what buffle grass is. It's a baffling hassle. And as you say, with a bit of work, people can transform the environment in a very substantial way and let the natural energy sort of flow through. And those very people are meeting tomorrow morning at 9 a.m. at the East Side Garden to do a bit of buffle busting for a couple of hours.
0: Right.
1: And anyone who wants to turn up is allowed to do so with my full permission.
0: Well, that's very good. So we're coming towards the end of the show, and again, we've enjoyed ourselves immensely. We hope that you've enjoyed the raves that we've given you and the music that we've shared, and we hope that everyone has a delightful weekend, because next week it's going to start warming up again after a little period of rain, but it's going to be back up to the mid-20s. And
1: if Europe's anything to go by, we might be heading for a really big hot summer.
0: Well, we've said that. That's absolutely correct. I mean, I have a friend that I used to work with, Valentine, who's back in France now, and I was contacting her about the passing of someone that she knew in Alice. And when I looked at, I read an article about, on that particular day, it was the hottest day ever recorded in France.
1: Wow.
0: Across the broad sweep of the land. And unlike Australia, in Europe, in England and most of Europe, the countries aren't geared up for this sort of heat. And so there isn't really split system air conditioning units. If they're lucky, they've got a fan. And apparently fans sold out in most of the shopping centres in Europe because...
1: They're just not geared up for it. This is one thing about being here in Central Australia. We are so geared up for super hot that, you know, I think we'll weather anything like that better than most parts of Australia.
0: Well, as long as we've got the power to generate, I guess, and that's one of the big things about technology.
1: We have got this enormous gas field just over that hill there.
0: Yeah.
1: That's pumping a gazillion litres of gas all up through tubes around us. Like, we are not in any way going to suffer in Alice Springs an energy deficit or a water deficit.
0: Well, let's hope that we go alternative and we go renewable and we become solar dependent and wind.
1: Yeah. That would be, and that's what's happening
0: ideal.
1: In the world. This is what they say. The world didn't collapse the way it could have with Hermes, because the world has become more and more moving towards renewability.
0: Indeed.
1: So with that positive note, we will bid you a fond farewell from the palatial headquarters of ACCC.
0: Thank you for being with us here at Down the Rabbit Hole, 102.1 FM, Community Radio. We'll see you next week. Bye for now.
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0: everyone belongs. 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
1: Ang ibig sabihin ng belongingness sa akin ay ang pagtanggap sa kung sino ako at kung saan ako nagmulang bansa. 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Belongingness means to me is being able to be accepted for being who I am and where I came from. That despite my cultural differences, appearance, and beliefs, I will not be judged or discriminated, being able to be treated equally.

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1: Sa tuwing nakakakilala ako ng mga baguhan sa bayan, kapwa Pilipino ko man o taga-ibang bansa, ay nagiging palakaibigan ako sa kanila. 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Every time I meet people who are new in town, whether they are from the same country Philippines like mine or from the other country, I am being friendly to them. I'm telling them the important information they need to know, like where they can ask for help, like Multicultural Community Services of Central Australia. And this is Sherry from Filipino Community in Alice Springs.

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The soundtrack was made by Katanga Jr.

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1: I'm Bunna Laurie from Colour Stone.
2: I'm Jan Damara, and hello, g'day.
0: A yarn in country is deadly.
3: I just love being able to listen to you, Chris.
4: His DJ name is
5: Chris,
4: and his actual name is
5: Christopher.
3: And he works with Bell.
4: No, no.
6: And let's not forget Bell.
3: That was a bit of fun.
6: Poor Bell. She's the dormouse.
3: I know. I'm like the only child.

0: No, but what about me? The last child.
1: Oh,
0: welcome back.
1: Yeah, it's great to be here. And you're behind the panel.
0: I am. I got all the buttons. All the buttons.
1: You're in control.
0: Yeah, so if there's a bit of dead air, don't worry, I'll sound like crickets. I'll make a cricket sound. I don't know how to
1: do that.
0: There's
1: never dead air when you're around, I have to say. Hey, we are bringing you Yarning Country on Kaurna land. Always was, always will be Aboriginal land. Much love and respect to all the mob, elders past, present and emerging.
0: Yes.
1: And speaking of, like, emerging, I've been working with a few kids at St. Michael's out at Henley Beach.
0: Yep.
1: And I just wanted to give a shout out to Mace.
0: G'day, Mace.
1: Yeah, Mace has been listening in for the last couple of weeks. And, just want to give a shout out to him.
0: Nice.
1: Yeah.
0: G'day, Mace.
1: Yeah.
0: I feel like we go way back now. We'd be peoples.
1: Yeah, I know. And there's also Bailey. No, not Bailey.
0: Better not
1: say the names the wrong. Better not say the wrong names.
0: To all the peoples.
1: Yeah. I've got them there somewhere in the back of my grey matter.
0: Yeah.
1: Live radio and all that.
0: Yeah. Oh, we've been buzzing around in the studio tonight, peoples. We're feeling good. We're feeling good. So I think to keep this happening, we'll run off with a bit of Warren Miller.
1: Oh, I've got to love Warren Miller.
0: Well, what else are you going to do?
1: Yeah.
0: Lay your head on me.

0: Lay Your Head on Me. Warren Miller.
1: Yeah.
0: Not Warren Miller, Lay Your Head on Me. Like, I'm not telling Warren to lay his head on.
1: I'm telling
0: he
1: him.
0: He sang a song.
1: I'm calling him up now. Hey, Belle, she's talking
0: she's,
1: about you a bit too.
0: Lay Your Head on Me.
1: Familiar.
0: You know, something that I think we're all familiar with as Australians is Remembrance Day.
1: It is.
0: That was yesterday. And I actually had the good fortune of being able to speak to the one and only Robert Hutchison McEwen, who is my father. And he's been in the army since Jesus was reincarnated. And, I was able to speak to him on his perspectives.
1: Tell us about how that was for you. How was it interviewing your dad?
0: I know, it was trippy. You know what? It was really good. Like, we have a good communication. We have an understanding communication. So, hi, Dad, if you're listening. It's like, now, Dad, this is where it's at because he's army. And so I'm an army. Like, it's a known knowledge of, now we've got to do A, B, and C. And then we got to do C. Now, don't muck around with D and then blah, blah. Like, you turn into this bit of a machine. But, it was good. I've wanted to be able to.
1: So you just travelled around Australia when you were younger, weren't you?
0: A lot.
1: Yeah. What are some of the places you stayed at?
0: Well.
1: Like army bases. So I guess Enoggera in Brisbane, were you there?
0: Yeah, we did Enoggera.
1: Were you up
0: Woodside,
1: in Townsville?
0: Didn't do Townsville. We did Singleton. Alice Springs.
1: Yeah.
0: So shout out to all the mob in Alice.
1: Well, this goes out on ACCC. Shout out to all the Alice Springs and Tennant Creek mob.
0: Yeah. Look, I lived the easier way for me to do it is to say I lived everywhere except for Townsville and WA.
1: Yeah.
0: I've done everywhere and I've done it more than once.
1: Well, you still got some things to do, so
0: yeah.
1: That's all right.
0: Yeah. Like, I've been to Townsville and I've been to WA, but I didn't live there. But Brisbane I did twice. New South Wales, like, we were actually in Sydney at Holsworthy.
1: Okay.
0: We did Ballarat in Vic, and then we're at Williamstown in Victoria.
1: Oh, okay. So that's where – isn't there, like, a dock there? Is that where the boats are?
0: Yeah. Williamstown's gorgeous.
1: Yeah, that's where the Steve Irwin is now, the ship.
0: Oh, is it?
1: You know, the vessel, the Steve Irwin.
0: Oh, there you go.
1: It's the Sea Shepherd vessel, and it was retired.
0: Ah.
1: And that's that one that was fighting the Japanese in
0: – Oh, yep.
1: In Antarctica for so many years. Trying to stop them whaling. Yeah. That vessel got retired and it got turned into, like, it's literally in Williamstown.
0: And it's in Williamstown.
1: Yeah. I haven't gone to it yet. I'm really looking forward to going there, seeing if my painting's still on the wall. I have got a painting.
0: Yeah, because you were on that ship.
1: Mm.
0: Yeah, see?
1: Yeah.
0: Well, it's good. It's good to reminisce. It's good to look back. It was hard. It was really hard because I worked out where I lived by what birthday I had and where I was, depending on what birthday. I moved every year.
1: Do you think you don't learn how to make friends?
0: I learned that if you don't hurry up and talk, you move and miss out on the chance.
1: Oh, you got to be quick.
0: Yeah. But then
1: that's some really good advice, actually, for people that maybe, you know, struggle with, you know, making friends.
0: Well, no, if you it literally is a thing. I remember actually when I was 15, I had an argument with my best friend and I said to Dad, "Dad, if you need to get a posting, now's the time."
1: Oh, that's classic. Oh, yeah.
0: Yeah, I was like, I figured I own this now. So let's go. Let's get a move on. I'm not dealing with these people anymore. But no, her and I are still friends, you know. Within the Defence Forces, you go through so much and you're not like the others, so to speak. So you have this bond, this unwritten law of bond of...
1: I suppose it's a little bit like being Indigenous.
0: Yes, very much.
1: Yeah? Like, because we have this unwritten, unspoken, like, bond.
0: Yeah, you walk down the street, you don't know them, but I'm going to nod at you.
1: Similar circumstances growing up. You have similar histories.
0: Yeah.
1: That sort of thing. So I sort of get it.
0: Yeah. No, absolutely. But on that note, we're going to go into some Red Gum.
1: Oh, yeah. And I've always loved this track. This is a ripper.
0: Yeah. It's a goer. So here's for those who know and for those who don't, enjoy.

0: tonight I'd like to introduce a special guest, Rob McEwen. He is a Kaurna man of the Ngarrindjeri Nation, to speak to us about Remembrance Day. Now, for those who don't know, this is my dad, and I've asked him to come and speak to us about the role of Indigenous and Torres Strait Islander people in the role of Remembrance Day. Welcome, Rob. So, please tell us your rank and the years served in the Defence Force. So, what rank did you leave?
1: After 38 years, 2 months and 28 days, plus or minus a week, who cares, at the rank of Warrant Officer Class 2.
0: All right. So, what led you to a career in the Defence Force?
1: My year 12 at high school was a year where I encountered certain racist comments and degradation. So I went, okay, I'm the wrong side of the tracks, so I don't give a flying shit.
0: We're currently having some technical difficulties and we'll go to the next song while we sort this out.
2: See if I can fix it. I think I know what's going on.

0: And that was Angel You Fly by Jokera. Jokeria with Mr. Bojangles, Sammy Davis Jr. That was for my dad. And I was only 19 with Red Gum. So it's been an interesting turn of events. Chris is now out doing his technological wizardry to access the correct interview with Warrant Officer McEwen. And I'm in the studio with you lot. I'm in on my own sim. It's quite a novel feeling. I hope you're all doing well this Friday night. And from here, I want to share a bit of Nancy Bates with you for your love.
1: I'm going to sing a song now that I wrote for my nephew and his fiance, his partner, when we were having a conversation in Australia about whether we should let people marry each other. My nephew rang and said, I'm going to get married to my partner, Leith, when the laws changes. And Aunt, would you mind writing a song? And so this is it's called For Your Love. It's for my nephew, but it also just speaks more broadly to all of community that marriage is a human right.

Beautiful song there by Nancy Bates, For Your Love. And of course, we're currently in Feast Festival here in Adelaide. So it's a bit of a song, isn't it, to be playing in a LGBTIQA plus moment of time within Adelaide at the minute, where we celebrate all love, all diversity. And it's a bit of a good time. It's a bit of a good time to be laying underneath a tree, staring at the sky. You know, maybe in a paddock with some cows and bulls. You know, nothing like a bit of countryside to warm the cockles of our hearts in these times. Oh, look, I'm getting ever so philosophical at the minute. Perhaps that's what happens when you're sitting in the studio on your own and you're thinking, well, I've got all you here with me. But I reckon we should hit to another song. Chris is still out there doing his wizardry. That's why I've got the voice and he's got the brains. So I'm going to hand you over now to Garangali Band with One Voice.

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philosophy is very simple. 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

0: us your rank and the year served in the Defence Force. So what rank did you leave in?
1: I left the Army after

tonight I'd like to introduce a special guest, Rob McEwen. He is a Kaurna man of the Ngurrindjeri Nation, to speak to us about Remembrance Day. Now, for those who don't know, this is my dad.

0: Oh, yeah, and that was something else. A bit of mayhem in the studio on a Friday night live radio.
1: I know. It's where it all happens.
0: Oh,
1: it's,
0: live
1: we're keeping
0: radio.
1: It real. Keeping it real. Young
0: Absolutely.
1: Country, Radio Adelaide.
0: I have aged like 10 years in like 20 minutes of me trying to get that interview to work. But we're definitely going to get it because much respect and love to your dad. He went, you know.
1: Yeah.
0: It's stuff we have to hear.
1: Yes.
0: So we're going to.
1: Yes.
0: It's just going to be next week.
1: I know. So everybody can sit in bated breath and going,
0: yeah.
1: Yep. Because this interview, because I can't talk it like my dad can. I can't. My father is one of the most passionate Defence Force people I've ever met in my life. And I've met a few. He's not as good looking as some of them that I've met along my tracks, but.
0: I don't know if you're going for the Santa Claus look.
1: Black Santa.
0: Black Santa.
1: That's another week. That's another show. But look, Remembrance Day, it is very much a part of Australia's history. In the ways that which can relate to all of us. We all know somebody who was fought in the war. We all know somebody who, to me, we come from a huge line of people who have sacrificed and fought in one way or another for this country that we love. Now, Remembrance Day, 11th of the 11th, the war to end all wars, that's what it was. However, it hasn't quite panned out that way. But the lives, you know, I have sons, you have a son, you know, we have children, and you look at them and you think 17, 18-year-olds, you know, they went over there. They never seen people die before. They'd never seen the horrificness that they were faced with. And I think acknowledging that, and that of the Indigenous and Torres Strait Islander people who went and fought for a country that at the time had them underneath the Flora and Fauna Act, which is what it was about. This interview is about. So please listen in next week, because it's well and truly worth listening to all the stuff. I wanted to say all this.
0: There's so much that we're never told.
1: Mm.
0: And a lot of the general public just don't know.
1: Mm.
0: They just don't know that when a lot of the soldiers, the Aboriginal soldiers, came back from the war, they had to go back to the reserves.
1: Yeah, yeah.
0: You know?
1: Weren't allowed to wear uniforms.
0: They didn't get blocks of land.
1: No.
0: I mean, that is an inheritance.
1: Yeah, yeah.
0: Those blocks of land that were given, and I know there's been a lot of blocks of land given around Australia.
1: Yep.
0: To servicemen, and good that was done, but
1: they all fought.
0: The Aboriginal soldiers missed out on that.
1: Well, it was because they all fought on an even playing field, but when they came home, it wasn't even, and it wasn't the same. And that kind of betrayal and hurt, I mean, it's hard enough as it is, but I've grown up with a lot of respect. I have a lot of respect. It's a inherent gene that I now hold for those who have sacrificed and who do that for this country.
0: I'm definitely going to more dawn services when they move to lunchtime.
1: Lunchtime? You know what? One year I actually did, was it three or four dawn services? It was no longer dawn, but I started out with the dawn service over in Glenelg or something, and then I went come in the city to see my brother who was living on East Terrace at the time. And then there was one over the road at that park here in Adelaide. So then I sat on his balcony and I looked at that, and they had all the horses and stuff, because the horses, like, the amount, they didn't come home.
0: They didn't bring any of the horses home from the Light Horse Brigade over in Africa, did they? They left all the horses there, which must have been devastating for the soldiers. It must have been devastating for them to see their mates being left behind.
1: Mm-hmm. Yeah, absolutely.
0: That's
1: the
0: what
1: dogs,
0: it is, hey.
1: The horses.
0: The dogs. And a lot of, I mean, it's all very sad.
1: Yeah. See, that's what I like about my dad. I like that he sees outside the square, because when he does his services, he lays wreaths for the horses. He lays them for the animals. He lays it for the he speaks for the unspoken.
0: I'd love to know more about the horses and that. I know that with the statues, isn't it, when they have a certain way where the statues
1: might be. The Light
0: Horsemen, yeah, and the horses, if the horses, like, so a lot of the horses that are in statues died, didn't they?
1: Yeah.
0: They've been, yeah.
1: It's a bit horrific.
0: It is a bit horrific. Died for humans.
1: Yeah.
0: Yeah, for our freedoms.
1: Yeah, yeah.
0: For our freedoms.
1: And now we go and race them on Melbourne Cup Day and whip them for it. Yeah. Giddy up.
0: Yeah.
1: Oh, oops. Oops. That's taken a bit of a turn. Anywho, Friday night, hey. Yarn and Country. We got some people to thank. We got Radio Adelaide. We've got the national media.
0: National Indigenous Radio Service.
1: Yes. We have
0: Indigitube.
1: One Mob Radio.
0: ACCC.
1: Congratulations to the One Mob Radio crew, to Dave and Jess. They completed their nuptials.
0: Of course. Yeah,
1: yes.
0: Yeah.
1: Congratulations.
0: Yeah.
1: And who else? Do we have others?
0: They're very much in love.
1: I know, aren't they? Delightful?
0: Yeah, for those that don't know, though, we have a connection with them through the Deadly Funnies.
1: Yes.
0: Yeah, they were performing. Well, one of them was Dave. Dave Human.
1: Yep.
0: Was performing.
1: Jess performed after that. She ended up joining with performing some stuff. Yeah. So as well. Much love.
0: I mean, it's a great thing, performing for people, isn't it?
1: Yeah.
0: I love it.
1: Expression. Yeah. I think creative
0: it's very
1: expression.
0: Brave.
1: Doing it with tattoos, doing it with piercings, doing it with the arts, doing it with radio. You know, baking. Baking is a creative art. My mother used to bake for us all the time.
0: I love a bit of baking. Yeah. Don't tell anyone, but hey, I'm a baking champ. Oh. I used to wag school just to bake.
1: Yeah?
0: I should have been a baker.
1: Oh,
0: but
1: no.
0: I don't like my early mornings.

0: 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Shout out to all the Urara College crew who have been contributing.
1: Hi, folks. 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
1: Because this music can put a human being in a trance-like state and deprive them of the sneaking feeling of existing. Because music is bigger than words and wider than pictures. If someone said that Mogwai are the stars, I would not object. If the stars had the sound, it would sound like this. The punishment for these solemn words can be hard. Can blood boil like this at the sound of a noisy tape that I've heard? I know one thing. On Saturday, the sky will crumble together or something with a huge bang to fit into the tape.

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1: Yo, yo, yo, this is Jada Evans coming out live at 8CCC Community Radio. This is a shout out to the Bar Lulamo and you're our college staff and student.

What's this? And last one is Daniela. And I see. And I live at Kentwood.

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4: Rebel up, turn the bass and the treble up. This is Yessa from Eastside Jamaica, representing for 8CCC Community Radio. I'm a say, monkey buck, dirty Babylon can't give it a talk. The rebellion must come. Rebel up, yes, another bass.

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0: 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It's the Music as Medicine show for the next hour. My name is Winnie, and joining me today in Suva, Fiji, is my good friend Alex, who's an Australian expat living in Fiji.
1: Bula vanaka, everyone.
0: Today we're going to chat about Fijian music and life in the Pacific. Before we get into the show, I'd like to pay respects to the Larrakia people, the traditional owners and first custodians of the land and sea of the beautiful country where Saltwater Radio is based. So, Alex, you've been living in Fiji for the past 3 years. You've been on somewhat of an odyssey of Fijian music, and I just had to have you on the show to showcase your favourite discoveries of Fijian music. So thanks for coming on the show today.
1: Thanks for having me. Yeah, no, it's been really, really exciting listening and finding sort of new music.
0: Yeah, great. And so do you want to tell me about the opening track that we just heard?
1: Absolutely. So this is by my favourite band called Inside Out. Inside Out are probably one of the biggest bands going in Fiji. Also, you know, playing internationally across the Pacific, Australia and America. Why I love Inside Out so much, it was probably one of the first songs I heard within the first couple of weeks of being in Fiji. It's not the usual type of music I'm into. I'm a bit of a metalhead into drum and bass, but just something about Pacific reggae and Pacific Islander music. It was upbeat. It was made me want to dance, and I just loved them ever since.
0: Yeah, and the title of the song is Io, which is you do hear a lot when you're living in Fiji.
1: It is, yeah. Io means yes or yep. So generally a lot in conversations when you're talking to someone, you'll hear the words Io, Io, Se, Io.
0: Yeah, like when they're agreeing with you, if you're talking in English, they'll be like, Io. Yeah, it's actually a really like cozy and homely like feeling when you're talking to someone and they're saying that to you.
1: Yeah, it's quite a happy way of agreeing as well, like compared to yes. There's always the excitement behind it.
0: So tell me about how you ended up in Fiji.
1: That's a great question. So not by my own choice, and I'm so glad that I did come. So I have a partner who got a regional role here. Her company was also looking to hire someone, which just happened to be someone with my expertise. I applied for the job and working in digital health with the Ministry of Health. And then, yeah, got the opportunity 3 years ago to come over. It was initially meant to be 6 months, and here I am 3 years later. I like to think of myself as 5% Fijian now with my eyebrows and then some of my slang.
0: We'll chat some more, but do you want to tell me a bit about the second song that you've chosen to play today?
1: Yeah, definitely. So this is by a label company called VT1S. They look, every song is different from one of the big artists that are playing in Fiji. But this song is called Tanganyika, which is the word for Tanzania, or the original name of Tanzania. And it's just a really cool song, Pacific beats and Afro beats as well. So enjoy.

Every stitch tells a story. Every thread connects our past with our present. It is the embodiment of who we are. For the ones who carry Fiji with them, wherever they go, Tuisi is your voice, your pride, your identity.

0: Welcome back to Saltwater Radio, listening to the Music as Medicine show. Now, that song we just heard was Day by Kylie Tui.
1: That was such a beautiful song. Nice sort of R&B vibes, nice and sensual. Do you want to tell me a bit about why you chose that one for us today?
0: That one, it's a couple of reasons. One, I just love her voice. She has such a powerful voice. But the reason why I love it so much to me is I was at a gym in Fiji and I was talking to a couple of Fijians and they were showing me new music and they were like, you have to listen to this song. It's the latest hit on TikTok and Instagram, and they started playing it and it was just an absolute tune, and I really loved it and I vibed to it pretty much still to this day, and it's been nearly 2 years.
1: And I have to confess, I accidentally played that song 16% faster than what it should be. So it's actually meant to be 135 beats per minute, but I played it at like 160. So the DJs out there will know that's quite a big difference. But yeah, so apologies to Kylie Tui, but we still enjoyed it, even though it was in the wrong tempo. So Alex, tell me about how you got into Fijian music.
0: That's such a good question, eh? So look, I have no exposure to it back home in Australia, being from a person who loves metal and drum and bass, reggae and especially, well, international music's not my thing, but going to work really. So I work with lots of staff, local staff at health facilities and in the warehouse, and there's a lot of road trips, and they're always like, let me show you my favourite song. And I'm like, you know what? Tell me your favourite song. And then just progressively over time, driving or talking to the staff and, you know, having a cava bowl with them while there's music playing, I just ended up loving it. It's not what I expected, but I'm so glad I was introduced to it. And, you know, even when I'm back in Australia and I miss Fiji, I listen to those songs.
1: Yeah, it's... So I've lived in Fiji for... I've sort of come and gone for a bit, but all in all, about a year and a half. And... it really is like such a part of daily life here to hear like Pacific beats on the street. Like you hear it in the supermarket, on the buses, in the taxis, on the street, like you know, those big speakers that like blast outside of shops when you're walking past them. They love playing the music really loud here. But yeah, it's like it really just is part of your daily soundscape living in Fiji, and it's actually amazing.
0: It's so important. And I think too, when I'm in with the project I work on, you need to use your phone a lot to capture data. And there's always someone who says, I can't use my phone because it's connected to the Bluetooth speaker. And I know that's super important. So music is life here, and it means so much to everyone. And yeah, it's such an experience to have.
1: Yeah, it's pretty interesting because, like, you know, church is big here and church music is very big here as well. And everyone, like, all Fijians are just, like, excellent singers.
0: Voice of angels.
1: Yeah, literally. Like, they all just, you know, I live next to a rugby field and I sort of hear the teams practicing every night, and at the end of their practice, they'll sort of huddle around in a circle, they'll say a prayer, and then they'll sing. And that, like, it's a rugby team full of men, but they're perfectly harmonizing. And and when you go to the villages, like, they're just perfectly harmonizing. Like, the Fijians just have amazing voices because obviously they've been singing like since they were children.
0: It's amazing. And opposite my work, there's the all boys school. So every Friday I have make sure the windows are open, and it's just this beautiful harmonizing, all the pitches match. And it's just something I wish I could do. Not, you know, if I sing, I make babies cry. So it's refreshing to hear just, yeah, voices of angels, I like to call it.
1: Yeah. All right. So shall we get into the next song? Tell me about what you'd like to play for us next.
0: Yeah, definitely. So this is an artist called Cookie. So Cookie is actually the lead singer to the first song we heard in Inside Out. But Cookie makes a lot of sort of solo music. And this song's called Nogu Sembua. And it's just, again, a song I heard on the radio driving 2 hours away for work. And I just fell in love. So enjoy this.

0: Welcome back to Saltwater Radio. You're listening to the Music as Medicine show. We're halfway through and I'm here today with Alex Petropoulos. We're recording from Suva, Fiji. And that song we just heard before the ad break was Marama Dina by Marama. So, Alex, tell us, why did you choose this song to play for us?
1: This song definitely means a lot to me for a couple of reasons. One, I think when the song came out about 18 months ago, it was the number one hit in Fiji. And Marama, for those who don't know, means woman. And Dina means true. So it's a song about sort of woman empowerment and being true to yourself and not having to change yourself to based on societal or you know, male norms. And I think that was really powerful. And there was a lot of sort of passion and enjoyment through a lot of women listening to the song. But more funnily, I really love the beat because of its reggaeton beats. And fun fact, I did 6 weeks of running. I haven't run since, but I had that song on replay for 6 straight weeks and it became my number one song on Spotify by accident.
0: Was that the Suva Marathon? Did you partake in that?
1: No, this is me trying to get fit and it literally lasted 6 weeks and I thought it's too hot to run. So never ran a marathon and haven't run since.
0: Yeah, I ran the 10K last year and like trained... Maybe, yeah, for about 6 weeks for it as well. Did the 10K and then, like, basically haven't run since then. But, yeah, I'm gearing up to participate again this year in the Suva Marathon.
1: That's a fair effort. I wish I had your dedication. I probably should have done the marathon, but no, I gave up too early.
0: But, yeah, I see you at the gym at, like, 7 a.m., you know.
1: I think lifting weights is as quick as is the most cardio I'll ever do in my life. It's easy. There's no running, and I don't think running's my thing, eh?
0: Yeah. Shout out to Island Strength Gym in Fiji, Suva. Best gym in Suva.
1: Clean aircon and the staff are so wholesome. So yeah, well done, guys.
0: We both used to go to a gym that shall not be named. And like, weren't you like, there's like no, the louvers are open with no fly screens, so like you're getting bitten by mozzies during wet season. It's like got a dank kind of moldy smell. And didn't you say you saw rats there once?
1: I've had multiple rats jump over my gym bag and shoes. So yeah, it's definitely a place I don't look to want to visit ever again. But it had its moments. It was there for a reason. But I'm thank good, you know, thankfully there's the other one.
0: Wasn't there also the lamb curry situation? Oh. Can you just describe that for the listeners?
1: Oh, picture this. It's 6 a.m. It's about 30 degrees and 100% humidity. You're trying to work out on equipment that smells like it hasn't been cleaned in about 3 years. There's mosquitoes biting you. There's a thickness in the air. And downstairs is a kitchen that would deep fried mutton. So you're trying to breathe. You could smell the smells from the toilet. And there's just a lot going on. And it's, yeah, I don't miss it. It's definitely challenging. I think, you know, if when I smell something bad, it doesn't bother me anymore.
0: Yeah. But those days are behind us because we've now got Island Strength Gym.
1: Shout out. Well done, boys.
0: So, yeah, back to Fijian music. So you've been here for 3 years. What have you observed of the Fijian music scene in the last 3 years that you've been here?
1: I think the big thing I've definitely noticed is the modernization of the music. And what I mean by modernization, you know, when I first started, there was definitely a lot of traditional Fijian music, which is beautiful and wholesome. But I think the introduction of, you know, reggaeton beats and Afro beats in China, you know, make their music more dancey. And I really, really enjoy that. Some don't. But they still keep true to their roots with, you know, reggae beats, but just having that little bit more upbeat reggae. And I think that's something I've noticed over the past 3 years. And it's, yeah, really, really enjoyable.
0: Yeah, it was, I went to the Homecoming Festival last year, which is in Nandi. Have you been to that one?
1: I did. I was lucky to see George Fiji and Molly a couple of years ago. So that was a really great concert.
0: Yeah, I went to the one last year and, the Homecoming Festival was created by this like legendary Fijian singer called George Fiji. And he passed away like right before the festival started. So he was meant to, I mean, I was meant to see him and everyone was so excited. And then, yeah, tragically he passed away. He was a bit older and, the festival became like kind of a commemoration of his works and tributes to him. But, through that festival and going there, I was able to appreciate the modern Fijian music scene and see all these young Fijians dancing to music they love. And it surprised me that, yeah, a lot of it is reggaeton and Afrobeat, and also like a lot of Hawaiian reggae and like country reggae coming out of America and Hawaii and Samoa, I think there was a maybe Tonga.
1: Yeah.
0: But yeah, like really cool just to see that spectrum and just that development of the local music scene and Fijian artists kind of taking on the world.
1: And I think the way, you know, the way it's blended, it's done so good. You know, when you rip out country and reggae and, you know, dance, it sounds off, but the Fijians know how to make their music, so shout out Fiji.
0: So tell us about the next song you're going to play. It's another one by the band Inside Out.
1: Yeah, it is. This one's a recent song they released, and it's called Weather. And why I love this song, it's just when you listen to the lyrics, you can imagine yourself on the beach. But I was listening to this song at a work conference, and one of the staff went, "Do you know what Wele means?" And I said, "Oh, I actually don't know." And it means relax. So listen to the chorus, listen to the lyrics, and relax to the beat.

0: Welcome back to Saltwater Radio, listening to the Music as Medicine show. And that song you just heard was Over My by Vegas 6.
1: That was such a fun song. I really loved it and I wanted to do line dancing to it. In fact, my mum back in Melbourne is part of an Asian older ladies line dancing troupe. And I think they should do their next performance to this song.
0: That's like such a two truths, one lie fact to say. But how amazing. Now, this song is it's a really, really upbeat song. And I think it's really true to sort of traditional Fijian music, but slightly upbeat. The song sort of means come over. That's as much as I've translated, which is really cool. But a fun fact about the song and the band. I was at a concert in Fiji for Inside Out called To Fiji from the World. They were about to make their first concerts in Australia and they had all these bands lined up. And I was listening, started chatting to some guys behind me. And I'm like, oh, you know, do you guys know the band? I'm like, yeah, we know the band. And then the next band that caught up was Vegas 6, and they literally walked up from behind me and started performing the song, which I thought was really funny. And then the other part I really love about this song is whenever I've played this song in a group of Fijians, especially in the warehouse where I work, everyone stops what they're doing and you hear those chee-hoo, and everyone just gets involved, and it's such a fun song to listen to.
1: Yeah, something I didn't really expect, like, before I came to Fiji, was like, I mean, every culture has like different like sounds and exclamations and things, but I thought like woo-hoo was like pretty universal until I came to Fiji, and they don't say woo or woo-hoo. They're like tee hee,
0: choo.
1: Yeah, it's like, yeah, I remember being a bit confused, and then I realized they were doing their equivalent of woo-hoo. You hear it all the time in crowds or if someone's performing and
0: Anywhere. One of my favourite stories is I was on a boat in the ocean with 3 metre waves. It was pouring down raining and I'm trying to shelter from the rain getting saturated, and my driver was just yelling at choo-hoo across the big waves, and it made a scary moment really fun. So
1: they're actually really good in those kind of scary moments. I was on the roughest flight I've ever been on from Port Vila to coming back to Fiji. This was like 2 nights ago. And literally the seatbelt sign never turned off because it was so rough. It was like the plane, it was like a storm, and like the plane was like shuddering and rocking and like dropping like one or two stories every now and again. And the Fijian flight attendant, who was a really handsome guy, he was just like, the passengers were kind of like scared, and like, you know, people with like white knuckles grabbing onto the armrest, and he was just like smiling at everyone, and I was looking at him like, oh, if he's smiling then like it must be fine. So then I was like less scared, but yeah, literally seatbelt sign never went off. I thought I was gonna vomit and I just had to disassociate and like close my eyes. At the end of the flight, when we finally landed, I went up to him and I was like, oh, thanks so much, like I was looking at you and you were smiling, so I thought it must be fine. And he was like, no, I was actually really scared. Like, this is the first plane I've been on where they never turn off the seatbelt sign, and he just said he was smiling on the outside for everyone else, which is just so sweet. It's a common experience, like, interacting with Fijians.
0: So, moral story, guys, if you're in a really scary situation, just be with a Fijian and everything's going to be okay.
1: So, the next song you've queued up for us is Wenja by Dende. We hope we're pronouncing this correctly.
0: Close enough.
1: Do you want to tell us a bit about the song?
0: This is just another one. I think I was on a drive with one of the teams I was working with through the Highlands, and they went, hey, let me show you a song. And I was like, let's do it. And this song came up. So I've got good memories driving through the Highlands of Fiji in Viti Levu, listening to Dende by Wedger.

0: 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And that song you just heard was Dende by Wenge.
1: We're almost at the end of the show, but we've saved the best song till last. We're going to leave you with Sweet Darlin' by that legendary Fijian artist we mentioned before, George Fiji. Music as Medicine airs on the fourth Saturday of every month from 8 to 9 p.m. Thanks very much for coming on the show.
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0: Yeah.

my name is Peter Leo. I'm from Yundamu. I'm here at ACCC. My AFL team is Essendon, and I'm 16 years old, and I'm year 11. I got 2 more years to go to finish

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0: cherish. 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He's still very cool. Old age and that, I don't see them that often. I think they think I've forgotten. I will come up soon. I hate that it's once blooming. 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I hate that. 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Really appreciate. Bless.
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1: We launch into another weekend. This is Fusion with Matt Byrne here in Australia. The show now goes global. We've got a whole bunch of streaming partners out there. Vibe Nation, Liquid Radio, Top Riz Radio in London, WMR, Radio Chaos. Hello, guys. How are you? And also Tune One, Ozmix Radio in Melbourne, Australia, also take our show too. It's another week of brand new releases and a couple of sneaky mashups. And there's some fantastic music this hour. We got a brand new one from James Hype. He is one of the best DJs going around right now. He's a demon on the decks. I've got his new one called Be Mine. Hugo and also Salto is coming up. Jam Bam Bam. Also Technotronic, new versions of Pump Up the Jam. I've also got Groove Armada, their new house thing called Love's Theme. Zoe Badwee from Australia, they've done a redo of Release Me. And the original producers, TV Rock, are back with that one as well. And we've got Barton coming up for you as well, which is a Tiffany cover. Think We're Alone Now. There's some good main room commercial dance coming up this hour on Fusion. We're going to kick it off with Aussie DJ Dom Dolla with Pure Tone. The original Addicted to Bass came out in the late 90s and he's redone it and it's been massive on the festival scene. This is huge. Addicted to Bass. Matt Byrne on the decks for

A fusion dance classic, Technotronic with Yuck Kid K is the one that has pumped up the jam. New versions of that. I've got Hugo coming up, brand new James Hype, Dasher, and Avicii kind of mashup of Austin, done by BRDY too. 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

The Pussycat Doll song, don't you? That's the Colin J remix on Fusion. Hi, it's Matt Byrne on the decks with Cobra Starship and Knock 2 coming up. Brand new house from Groove Armada, Zoe Badwee, and also Barton Think We're Alone Now. Also a mashup of Robin S and Drake is on the way for you as well, as we just mix it up with a whole bunch of new remix. Felix, Jay, and also Cascada.

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We make and produce this show here in the Northern Territory. Hi, it is Matt, back into more beats. Let's go.

running through the electronic dance music right across the world. Thank you for having us on this weekend. It is Matt Byrne. 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It's MATTBERN. Say hello to us anytime. There's also a Facebook page as well. Just do a search for Matt Byrne Fusion and you're there. We link in all the shows, all the DJ sets, all the guests, and also all the dance radio shows.

Hi, it's Matt. This is Fusion, and a Fusion guest mix across the country is going to kick off the show. And this hour, now, we're going to do Panos Liassi. Now, that name might not ring a bell. That's on his driver's license. This guy's had so many different types of kind of brand names. It's ridiculous. I'll run through them very soon. I'm pretty sure I've interviewed Panos a few times in the day as well. He started DJing 15 years old. He kicked off his career as a DJ, songwriter, producer, and remixer. Now, in the 90s, he was part of the dance group, one of my first 12-inch records, a homeboy, a hippie, and the funky Dread. He's also in a band called Project One in those early days of house, jungle and drum and bass. Panos became the name behind Amen UK. They had some hits, Defunk, A vs. B, Rated PG, London Fiesta, got a few of their 12 inches in the back crate as well. And he had top 10 hits with Passion, Ripped in 2 Minutes, Lover with Rachel McFarlane, Angel in My Heart and Pleasure Love as well. There's some good names there and some good music. He loves his house music. This is a Fusion guest mix from DJ legend Panos Liassi on Fusion. Can't wait to get this

Leslie Assey. Known of the day is A versus B, Amen UK, Defunk, La La Land, London Fiesta, and a whole lot more. One of my favourite names of his was a homeboy, a hippie, and a funky dread. This guy pioneered dance music, and he is so super cool. Panos Leassi, a fusion guest mix tonight.

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There is a huge amount of talent that have come in and given us sets. Carl Cox, Sergeant Slick, John Summit, Tiesto. 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This is Fusion. Bass.

So we have a massive international guest for you. It's quite heavy. We've got Ferry Corsten. He's coming up. He's a Dutch DJ, record producer, remixer. He's been doing it for years, known for his production work on a whole bunch of trance tracks from the 90s and the 2000s under a whole bunch of different names, including System F, Moon Man, Pulp Victim, and also Gorilla as well. Back in the noughties, he was one of the biggest international DJs going around. He had this song in 03 that I used to smash every single gig. It was from his own name album, Right of Way. It had a song on it called Rock Your Body Rock. It was nominated for Best Video at 04's TMF Dutch MTV Music Awards. The album actually spawned three singles, Punk, another great song he used to play, and also It's Time. But Rock Your Body Rock was voted one of the biggest hits ever in Europe back in 03-04. He also went on to remix stuff for Stonebridge and also remixed Duran Duran's single Sunrise. He has way too many creds to list. We'll try and run through some of them in the mix. He is coming to Australia as part of the Tribe Festival. That is happening November 1, 2 and 3. There's also a Perth gig for Tribes Festival as well. He's doing these shows with another legend, Marcus Schultz. Now, some of the latest stuff that Ferry Corsten has actually released, Connect, was an album of trance, progressive house and breakbeat. No one does breakbeat anymore, except Ferry. We've got an exclusive mix right now. Ferry Corsten on Fusion right across Australia. Also now heard in London, Ireland and also Scotland. Let's

This guy's been doing it since the 90s. He was originally a trance DJ, but now he does it all. Trance, progressive house. Doesn't mind dabbling around in breakbeat as well. His name is Ferry Cordston, and he's our fusion guest mix tonight.

Gary Cordston is our special guest on Fusion tonight, constantly ranked among DJ Magazine's top 100 DJ, especially through top 5 in 04 and 05, top 10 in 06 and 08, and most recently top 100 in 2024. This guy is a master of production and a master of big festival gigs. Ferry Cordston is our Fusion guest.

called Connect, and it is a smashing of trance, progressive house and breakbeat. Ferry Cordson is coming to Australia on the Tribes Festival. November 1, 2 and 3. There's also a Perth gig coming up as well. He's playing with Marcus Schultz. We've got Ferry Cordson on the decks tonight. A fusion.

In recent years, Ferry Corsten kind of dabbles around in still trance, but he's more of a progressive house DJ, and he doesn't mind a little bit of breakbeat. He also hosts his own weekly radio show as well. Go and search for that. It's a terrific show. And Ferry Corsten is coming to Australia in November for Tribes Festival with Marcus Schultz. Some great beats here. Ferry Corsten, international DJ.

last album was called Connect, and it is a smashing of trance, progressive house and breakbeat. Ferry Cortson is coming to Australia on the Tribes Festival, November 1, 2 and 3. There's also a Perth gig coming up as well. He's playing with Marcus Schultz.

guy's been doing it since the 90s. He was originally a trance DJ, but now he does it all. Trance, progressive house, doesn't mind dabbling around in breakbeat as well. His name is Ferry Cordston, and he's our Fusion guest mix tonight.

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I was detecting one day on a mineralised flat with my CentOS earphones pulled tightly over my hat. I heard a loud commotion and a ghostly roar. I looked over my shoulders and this is what I saw. Max and the Big Jack Donkey was roaring up behind. It sent hot and cold shivers up and down my spine. Then I started running across that quartz plain with detector in hand and dragging a chain. I made good progress. I was gaining in speed. I lengthened my stride and increased my lead. My destination was an ant bed. All my adrenaline was pumping and my calf muscles tightened and my heart was thumping. With donkeys laying back, his tail winding him up, there was blood and foam all over me useless pup. A black-breasted buzzard circled overhead. Even all those little lizards, they all quickly fled. I churned up the bulldust like a joint road train with earphone cords around me neck and getting the whiplash from me chain. But the donkey and the dog was closing the gap fast. I staggered to an anthill and grabbed it with my grasp. We did three more laps of that lumpy anthill. I was gasping for air, feeling sore, stiff and ill. I've just stood around the campfire and told to you me little tale. Now when I see a donkey, I still go bloody pale.

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0: Many voices, one place.
1: My name's Amy Liu, and I was born in Sydney. I met a man named Carlos in Varanasi in India, and he was on a boat, and we were watching a solar eclipse, and it was a pretty special time. And he said to me that he worked with really old artists in Central Australia, and didn't really talk much about it, but it stuck with me for ages. And when I came back to Australia, I reconnected with him, and he told me that there was a job going where he worked. So I applied for it, and I didn't hear back from them for about 6 months. And I didn't really understand the concept of desert time at that point. But 6 months later, they responded, and I was lucky enough to go right out west to Kiwikara and Kintore and work with really old artists. And it was life-changing. I decided to stay in the desert and continue working with Aboriginal people because it showed me a part of Australia I didn't even know existed. And that's what I really like about Alice Springs community and communities in the desert, is the diversity and stories and people that I get to meet every single day. In saying that, there's a lot of things that are challenging living here. The main thing is being away from family, being away from things I like gigs and city things, like going out for dinner and the beach and surfing. But Alice Springs and the desert communities make up for it in so many ways that I can't really even put into words. Simple things like looking at the stars when you're camping, or listening to a story, or learning a new word in a new language, and, you know, experiences that I wouldn't ever have dreamed of having.
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Catch us now, for I am your future. A kiss on the wind and we'll make the land. Come over here to where, when lingers

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1: Hi, I'm Sheila Walsh. I'm the district leader here for Tennant Creek and the Barclay area. I've been involved in guiding here now for 30 years, since about 1983. Not too bad for someone who, when she started, was only doing it for a couple of months while they found another leader. I think I could be forgiven for thinking they stopped looking somewhere along the line. So, guides in Tennant Creek, I guess, well, we go back to 1941, which is something we only found out recently. We've got a photo of the then Governor-General, Lord Gowrie, with a fully uniformed brownie pack in Tennant Creek back in 1941. So I joined guides myself here in Tennant in about 1967 as a girl guide, or brownie we were then. Absolutely loved it, all the badges and everything else. Then they made me a sixer, which is in charge of a small group of girls, and that was it. I bailed. No way was I going to be responsible for that. I'm now responsible for Tennant in the Barclay District. Needless to say, my mother derives an inordinate amount of amusement out of this quite regularly. So. Guides are special. Guides is, I think it does awesome things for girls. I know it has for me, as both as an adult and as a child. We have a fantastic bunch of kids. Currently we've got problems with the guide hall. We're having a battle with the insurance company who want to knock it down, and I'm equally determined they're not, so we'll see who's going to win this round.

0: be frowned on by our respective organisations, but it does put the eyebrows up a bit. However, it works really well. We've just had one here in Kennet Creek back in May, and we have an awful lot of people who said they've, even our own local people, said they've never looked at the pound the same way. So obviously we're still out there teaching people things. Highlights, okay. I think one of our highlights would have been 1997, where we actually hosted a state camp here for the brownies. So that meant kids from all over the Northern Territory. We had about 90-odd kids and about 20 leaders. We camped at the showgrounds. That was just when they were bringing in the say that we could actually do adventurous activities with the younger ones. So we had interesting things like abseiling down the dam wall and all sorts of stuff like that. Took them out to the El Dorado mine and they got to use the water guns. They had an absolute ball, so did everybody else. It was a week-long camp, so we were pretty whacked by the end of it. But our then brownie leader was also our state brownie advisor, which is why we got to hold it here, and she did a fantastic job. It was absolutely brilliant. Yeah, just sometimes just seeing the huge smiles on kids' faces. I took a group of girls up to a camp in Darwin, and one young lass there wanted so badly to do the high ropes and was so scared. It took her most of the morning, and by the end of the day, I had a photo of this kid in a harness with her thumbs up and the biggest grin from ear to ear you've ever seen in your life. I guess that's why I do guides.
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0: Oh, hi, my name is Anne Goodfellow, and this is the best radio station in Alice Springs. 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
1: All you copycats out there, get off of my tip, because I'm James Brown with the Force. And taking no lip.

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1: Hi, my name's Carly Phillips, and I was born in a little town on the border of Victoria and New South Wales called Wodonga. I moved to Melbourne as soon as I could and lived there for about 8 years before I came to this wonderful place called Alice Springs. The thing I like about Alice Springs is that it does have a small town feel about it, but there's lots of creature comforts, cosmopolitan bits and bobs and people. In some ways, Alice Springs to me is almost like another suburb of Melbourne in a lot of ways, with a different and very, very beautiful natural landscape. Compared to Wodonga, I guess there is a lot of similarities in terms of small towns, the problems that exist there. Yeah, obviously different landscape. I like Alice Springs. There's a big arts community. There's a lot of diversity. And yeah, it's just beautiful. It's just endlessly beautiful. And the weather. I guess, yeah, sometimes it gets a little bit too hot for most people and people leave the town, and that's always a little bit sad. But during the winter time, it's, yeah, a really happening place, and you can never get to everything that goes on the weekends. I choose to stay here because I feel like this is my home now and I'm really happy here, and, yeah, I don't know where else to go.
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0: clear, and she says, well, your waters are broken, go to hospital.
1: More family orientated. We've been able to share our pregnancy with, you know, people down the street at the supermarket. And
2: you feel like a reserve orange peeler on the football team, that you're there on the side and you just can't assist by doing anything, really.
3: I felt like at home, actually, in here in Alice Springs here.
1: In the end, our decision to have her in hospital was more based on convenience.
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6: I'm Gillian Haldane. I'm 42. Living in Alice Springs now, this third stint now is for 6 years, and had both of my girls here in Alice Springs Hospital. One born at 35 weeks and the other one at 32 weeks, both prematures, and had to stay in special care nursery. It was 2008. We started, you know, trying to get pregnant, and got pregnant very easily the first time and had a miscarriage. And there's a lot more story involved into each of the miscarriages, but just on a summary, I end up having... kind of lost count now. I think it was 5 miscarriages. There was 1 unconfirmed miscarriage because I was going for a pregnancy test the next day. And I actually had my last pregnancy was a twin pregnancy. And I was seeing a private obstetrician, the same obstetrician the whole way through all of these. And they couldn't give me any reason as to why I was having miscarriages. The last pregnancy, the twin pregnancy, I lost one at 10 weeks, and I was on bed rest from 7 weeks because I started hemorrhaging pretty early in the pregnancy. And so the first one I lost at 10 weeks, and the second one I found out in the nuchal testing the ratio was quite high for Downs, and I had to go down, have a CVS test done and confirm it all, and I found out the next day that it was Down syndrome. And by that stage my husband was already in Alice. We were on that process of the move to Alice Springs. So I had to make a very informed decision as to what we do. We made it together, obviously, but I was on my own going through all this. And we made the choice to terminate because of where we were coming in Alice Springs. Having been lived there before, we knew what pretty much there was. But finance, medical, being so far away from family, the restricted services that there are in such small communities, and, you know, my husband going flying all the time and leaving me at home, was in the end, it was our decision that we terminated. So, and yeah, so that happened in Cairns, and then 6 weeks later I moved back to Alice Springs. I found a really good GP who had been involved with IVF treatments and stuff herself in her relationship. So she knew the doctor side from both angles. Felt I had a lot of trust in her, and she tried something different that my obstetrician in Cairns had never done. She put me on progesterone pessaries. As soon as we found out I was pregnant, she said it's going to be very clinical. But from the day you find out you're pregnant, you have to start taking these pessaries, you shove them up inside, and until I think it was 14 weeks pregnant, and then they said that you should be through the safe stage or the bad stage, so you should be safe and see how we go. So I did that, and I still went down. I had a CVS test due to our history of the one before, and that came back all clear. It was the most agonising 3 weeks wait of my whole entire life, but when that came clear, I continued on the pregnancy and went on light duties for work because I just didn't want to risk anything this time. And yeah, the labour, very surprising, caught me unaware. I was actually going to the GP for, I had like a little calcium lump on my hand, and I went to her about that to find out what was wrong with it, and she said, oh no, that's fine, that's nothing, it'll go away. So, where are you on the baby making stage? And I'm like, hey, sorry, I came about my hand, not about babies. And yeah, so she caught me really off guard, and I think it was probably that slap in the face. I kind of really needed a wake-up call and said, look, you know, you're 37, you're getting on a bit. if you don't do something now, you'll be going down the IVF trail, and it's a very full-on trail. She said, I'll give you 6 months to get yourself pregnant, and if not, then I'm going to refer you for IVF. I was like, whoa. I think I was preparing myself that I was going to lose it, or it was going to be another Down syndrome baby, and so I didn't want to get attached to it, so I was very distant. So pretty much throughout the whole pregnancy, I kind of just went along every day without realising I was pregnant or focusing on being pregnant. But yeah, then 32 weeks, then we went away on holidays and came back from holidays, and my next door neighbour was 2 days ahead of us, and so we were, you know, sharing in that growth stage together. And yeah, we came back from holidays and went over to her baby shower, and I remember everyone saying, there's always someone who's pregnant at the baby shower who'll go and have a baby. And we laughed about, yeah, right, not planning on it. And yes, not even 12 hours later, I'd had my baby. She was born at 8:18 that morning, and I didn't get to see her until probably close to that time at night. And they let me hold her. I think it was about half an hour at the most. Lexi had to go straight into an incubator, but she could breathe easily on her own. But she had oxygen put into the incubator as well to help. She had IV drips on, and the size of little babies, their whole arm or their whole leg was splinted up to keep an IV drip in. And they put the newborn nappies on that could fit three babies of that size inside them. They put them on, just lie them underneath or fold them completely over. And they've got these beautiful little knitted, like a singlet top that they go on, that, you know, probably people at the old timers knit for them. They take daily blood tests, they do a little heel prick to get blood from them, and they're doing every day, twice a day, they have a paediatrician come around and check up on the babies depending on their issues. Both of my girls had query issues of this, it's a fatal disease, a fatal issue for preemies, but for Zoe it was worse. And there was no doctor here that could operate or investigate it properly. So the paediatrician was one of the oldest, long-serving paediatricians here in town, and I was glad that I had him. Mm-hmm. And so he sent her down to Adelaide with the RFDS. I remember leaving and waving goodbye to my family and crying, and then having the worry of having to express on the flight. I had a little manual pump that I had to express on the flight, but they made me a cup of tea and they just, yeah, it's okay, it's all right, we'll look after her. So I felt quite relaxed, you know. They offered me food and drinks and it was great, best in-flight service I've had. But I think on the way back, I was probably going down, it was more daunting. It was the unknown, and they said that she might need surgery. That was the scary part. But coming home a week later was excitement, because we were one step ahead, and I know I was going home to be with my family, even though she had to go back to hospital. It was going to be different still. But she, you know, jumped that hurdle now, and it was different. I couldn't wait to get on the ground and see everybody.
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1: 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Well, today we're off to the Baroque Hall in North Adelaide, where on Saturday, April the 25th, 2026, a recital was given by the distinguished Serbian pianist Liljana Vukelja, who was born in 1976 in Belgrade and began her piano studies at the age of four. And she has since put together an impressive career as a sought-after soloist and chamber musician. The whole is greater than the sum of its parts. Students of literature can often adduce collections that verify this old dictum. The musical world has Chopin's Preludes, Opus 28, 24 miniatures, nearly half less than a minute long, a few measures on the page sampling all the major and minor keys. Each is a dense, emotionally saturated, independent composition that can stand alone in performance, but heard together they create Chopin's most elaborate and enigmatic emotional journey. Today, Liljana takes us on this journey.

The 24 Preludes, Opus 28, by Frédéric Chopin. Played first there in the North Adelaide Baroque Hall by the Serbian pianist Liliana Vukelja. And you heard it here in the 5MBS local concerts program at 99.9 on the FM band in Adelaide or streaming worldwide through 5MBS.com. Well, Liliana treated her audience to an encore. The prelude number 12 in G-sharp minor from the opus 32 of Rachmaninoff.

And we heard then the prelude number 12 in G-sharp minor from the opus 32 of Rachmaninoff, an encore which brought to a conclusion the recital given in the Baroque Hall in North Adelaide on Saturday, April the 25th, 2026, by the Serbian pianist Liljana Vukelja, recorded for 5MBS listeners by Kim Wilson. And now we hear a selection from another concert given in the Baroque Hall on the 26th of March 2026 by renowned Australian musicians Celia Craig oboe, Ben Hoadley bassoon and Michael Lirace piano. We'll hear them perform Trio No. 1, Opus 5 by the French oboist, instrument builder and composer of the early Romantic era, Henri Brod.

0: And we've been listening to the trio number one, opus 5, by the French composer of the early Romantic era, Henri Brod, performing for us in the North Adelaide Baroque Hall on the 26th of March this year by three first-rank Australian musicians, Celia Craig oboe, Ben Hoadley bassoon, and Michael Irache piano. 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Thanks for joining me. My name's Philip Virgo. I do hope you've enjoyed the music, but I will say goodbye for now.
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My name's Adele. We're best friends. You are listening to...

Just listen to me. You'll get some good hard-earned advice. I don't aim to meddle in your business. I'm just trying to save you an awful price. You see these teeth that I ain't got and these knots on my bald head? I'll guarantee you, boys, I didn't get them there while lying home in the bed. Now take the smart aleck in any town. Of him folks won't know part. He acts like his head was only made to hold his ears apart. Now he might not like what I'm about to say, and my words might make him sore, but I'm just trying to be helpful, 'cause I've been down that road before. To bully folks and play mean tricks was once my pride and joy, till one day I was toted home and Mama didn't know her little boy. My head was swelled up so doggone big I couldn't get it through my front door. Now I ain't just talking to hear myself, I've been down that road before. A little fella about my size got tired of being pushed about, so he went to work, and when he got through, he'd knocked every one of my teeth out. One time too many, I rubbed him wrong, and he evened up the score. Now that's what happens when you get too big for your britches. I've been down that road before. Now when you get to thinking you're really smart, there's somebody smarter than you. And no matter how much you boast and brag, you can still learn a thing or two. Go get you some treatments just like I've had, and you won't hanker for more. I really learned the meaning of living and loving, 'cause I've been down that road before. Now the man that walks this rock

Mickey Rode usually gets just what he deserves. But he's just a helpless servant to a master that he serves. Now I've learned to slow my temper down and not to pick no scraps no more. Boys, it's a lot easier on the head and the eyes, 'cause I've been down that road before.